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2: You can see that all the work that Drake May and A.J. 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

0: Can I hug you through the airwaves? What's your address? I'm gonna send you some flowers.
1: Right.
0: Oh man.
2: He's at
1: Depression
2: Whippers
1: Street.
0: That like Tottenham might be second to being a Clippers fan right now.
3: Mark, I'm a Browns fan. I'm a Cavs fan. You know, and I love Tottenham. So hey,
0: y'all barely kept from being relegated.
3: Yeah,
0: you had that nice stadium played against some third level English club. You know what I mean? Pub Crawl City or something like that. Boy, y'all got lucky. Don't you ever talk about Arsenal. Even fix your mouth to talk about the champions like that.
3: Hey, I'm going to be quiet right now. But when we win a game, I'm going to be talking again. Don't worry about it. You know,
0: when you win a game, when we win another championship, huh?
2: He lives on 111 Depression Street, so that's all good.
0: You never thought you were going to hear some English soccer trash talk, right? Like, that wasn't on the docket today.
3: Nah, I love it.
2: Not on mine. Not on mine at all. So, and that gets away from the candy conversation. Mark, great stuff, man. Thanks so much.
0: I know we appreciate you. And then you did all that.
2: Thanks so much, stuff, Mark. Man.
0: All right, take care.
2: There he goes. Yeah. Mark J. Spears, ESPN Anscape senior NBA writer with us here on Game Night on ESPN Radio and the all-new ESPN app. He said it. You were winning. I think he thinks he was talking to me about winning, but you were winning, and then you messed it all up with your soccer take. So.
3: Hey, I can't help it. I'm just glad I got to talk a little bit of Premier League trash on ESPN Radio after the World Cup was over, because I didn't know if I'd ever do that again.
2: I would ring the bell on you, but I actually can appreciate it because it happened organically. You didn't force it onto the scene, so I won't even go there at this situation. In the NFL, C.J. Stroud, we know he's got to have a really big year, right? He's got a lot on the line. Baker Mayfield, same thing. There's other quarterbacks that need to have big seasons as well. 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

0: one that doesn't know, for the regular season, you're in there maybe 15 minutes. Well, while we're going through the roster, we're checking all the numbers off. Number 8's not out here. Who's number 8? Kirk Cousins. So, of course, we start looking around because, look, you got the number 1 pick behind you. Mm-hmm. So we start looking around. Hey, man, did you hear why Cousins not here? I don't know. No. You know, we're tweeting out, hey, no sign of Kirk Cousins, no sign of Kirk Cousins. Right when they send us up out of there, we see Cousins come walking in, has a baseball hat on. He's not participating. You can tell he ain't participating. So then it's like, did he pull something? Did he get hurt? Did they tell him something? And then he wasn't walking like he was the happiest guy. I mean, let me just take you behind all the way behind the scenes. Okay. He wasn't walking like he was happy. You know when you walk with attitude? No joke. We're in the meeting room like, well, man, do you see how he is walking? Like, this is where our mind is going. Mm-hmm. See how he is walking? Did something happen? Did he pull a muscle? Did he get told that he's not going to be the starting quarterback and he's angry? I had people tweeting at me, did he get traded? Like, I mean, the rumor mill was cooking, man. And so we're like, well, guess what? We get to talk to Coach coming up in as soon as practice is over. Man, Clint Kubiak walked in there, and before we asked him anything, he said, I just want to let you know, Kirk Cousins is the starting quarterback. He wasn't out there today. It was a scheduled day off. I mean, he ended it.
1: And as for Mendoza, he'll be the first quarterback drafted first overall not to start in week one since Baker Mayfield in 2018. All the way back and moving on. That's next. SportsCenter All Night continues. It's ESPN Radio.
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0: Happy Thursday morning, everybody. Welcome in to a brand new edition of Morning Jocks. Conrad Van Order and Damian Mitchell with you here over the next hour as we have SEC football going on tonight. So 13 hours from right now, you will be able to watch real SEC football as the Missouri Tigers, they will be taking on Arkansas Pine Bluff. They will be the first team from our wonderful conference to take the field this season. And you have a slew of other games that are going on tonight, but I know a lot of people definitely going to try to make sure they have eyeballs on that one. You also have Colorado and Georgia Tech at the same time. That'll be at 7 o'clock on ESPN. The Missouri game will be on the SEC Network. And then, of course, coming up at 8 o'clock, you've got our very own UAB Blazers. They will be up there in Champaign, Illinois, taking on the Fighting Illini and Brett Bielema. So a lot of things to be excited about tonight. A lot of great football coming our way over the course of the next 4 days. And it all gets started tonight. Hey, I mean, if you want, you can watch UMass and Rutgers at 5 o'clock. I mean, maybe since, you know, you got to watch week zero, you don't feel like you have to subject yourself to something as horrible as that. But hey, if you're interested in it, you know, or you're just, you know, one of those people that, you know, a couple bucks makes anything worth watching for you, then, you know, you'll be right there at 5 o'clock on the Big Ten Network watching that matchup. But
1: yeah,
0: I know for a lot of people, maybe going to wait until about seven to turn the television on.
1: Yeah. Or if you want to go by ESPN Plus, tonight, 6 PM, Samford, opens up, at home. Well, their second game at home, they take on Southern Illinois. May know somebody that's on that broadcast.
0: There you go. Very nice. Yeah. That will be your debut performance of the season.
1: For the season.
0: So, yeah, that'll be a lot of fun there as well. So, a lot of football to get into today and a lot of things that we will get you up to date on with Alabama and Auburn. We'll let you hear a little bit from Alex Golish here a little bit later in the show as well. And we will continue a little bit. So, tomorrow we'll, you know, be making our picks and things for the weekend and all that good stuff. As we normally do on Football Fridays. If this is your first year joining the program, it's a lot of fun on Fridays, and we always look forward to it. But today, we will kind of get you up to date, set the scene for tomorrow and for the weekend, and we will also give you some of our more predictions for the upcoming season. So we did our college football playoff brackets yesterday. A lot of you chimed in, had a lot of fun with that conversation. A lot of you not agreeing with us. Some of you agreeing with us, but that's, you know, that's all part of the fun of it is the debate. And look, none of us, we don't know anything better than y'all do. Y'all don't know anything better than us, really, because the games haven't been played yet, right? Anything could happen. So we're all just taking our best guesses based on what we see on a piece of paper, because especially in today's world, it's really difficult even going back and going, well, based on what this team did last year, well, you know, how much of the team is actually going to be on the field this year?
1: Whole different squad.
0: A whole different squad. So that's just the new reality that we are currently living in. So we will hit the ground rolling here. If you want to join in on the program throughout, 205-834-9450. That's the phone number to call in and text as we enjoy hearing from y'all each and every day. So let's get the boring stuff out of the way, right? Because we're still talking about it. Today's a big day. In the world of college football, particularly for the SEC. And if you're Greg Sankey, or if you're Lane Kiffin, or Virge Ausberry, or, I don't know, Governor Landry, there in the state of Louisiana. And there's other programs that this affects, obviously, but we've, you know, essentially everybody, the media, the public, LSU themselves, has kind of turned this into the LSU versus SEC show. And so that court hearing is going to be taking place a few hours from now down in a Louisiana court, and that will be the hearing that if it goes on the side of the players, then their temporary restraining order will be put into full effect, and they will be eligible to play this upcoming season as former professional players trying to come back to college. And if the SEC wins and they get their way in the courtroom, then it will prevent those players from being able eligible to play. And it will hopefully just kind of, you know, be one of those things we look back on and go, man, that was really bizarre. Why did we even end up in that situation or allow that to happen? But nonetheless, a big day coming up in the Louisiana courtroom. The expectation is that Greg Sankey will be in attendance down there in Louisiana. That had been kind of up in the air for much of the week. But Ross Dellinger from Yahoo, he was reporting yesterday evening that Greg Sankey is scheduled to appear down there in the courtroom in Baton Rouge. So there's a couple of different things that went on yesterday kind of leading into what's going to be taking place in the actual courtroom. So the first thing that you had is you had the SEC. They filed a brief in a Louisiana court yesterday that included an affidavit from Commissioner Greg Sankey. So if you remember, this is going back. So we've now gotten affidavits from Greg Sankey against Charles Bediako at Alabama.
1: Yep.
0: R.J. Lewis Jr. at LSU, the basketball player, and now against all of these players, I guess, technically, that are going to be a part of this lawsuit against the SEC. And essentially what it does is it just, you know, it's trying to affirm that the SEC has the right to rule over their member institutions such as LSU. So I will just read you a quick excerpt from the brief that was filed yesterday. It says, quote, "This case arises amidst substantial uncertainty concerning the rules governing college sports, but the question presented as to the SEC is significantly narrower than that broad debate. It is whether the SEC can enforce and require its member institutions to comply with SEC rules. Louisiana law says that they absolutely can. The Louisiana Supreme Court has expressly instructed that courts should not interfere with the internal affairs of a private association unless its proceedings have not been conducted fairly and honestly, or its conduct is fraudulent beyond its jurisdiction." And that's where it kind of cuts off there. So that's the brief that was submitted by the SEC yesterday. So essentially it's saying, hey, your own laws in the state of Louisiana say that us as the SEC, we have power over the institutions that we govern because they volunteer to be in the Southeastern Conference. They don't have to be in it. They're fortunate to be in the SEC. And so we just want to be able to go and govern ourselves essentially. And hey, you're not following the rules that we've set by as our conference, so we have the right to punish you. In conjunction with that, you had the attorney general from the state of Georgia yesterday. He sent this letter to Greg Sankey's office, the of course, the commissioner of the SEC there, and on Three Sports, they actually posted the entire letter online. And so I'm not going to bore you by reading the entire letter, but essentially it is them sending a letter to Greg Sankey saying, hey, we here in the state of Georgia, we're with you 100%. We've got your back, commissioner. We want you to have control over this situation. And this is the part that got a lot of people's attention. And I will read this excerpt from the letter from the Office of the Attorney General of the state of Georgia. Quote, "That is why, as the chief legal officer of the state of Georgia, I would like to know how LSU intends to proceed in light of recent developments in the Louisiana litigation. If LSU does in fact roster one or more pro athletes or demonstrate concrete plans to do so, we would strongly encourage the SEC to take all measures available to address this conduct, up to and including suspending and or removing LSU from the conference." End of quote. So there you go. You got a pretty high-ranking person there in the state of Georgia saying, hey, if they do this, you've told them not to.
1: Mm-hmm.
0: They know that they, you know, not a lot of people are in favor of them doing this. So if you want to kick them out of the SEC, commissioner, we got you. We're with you. Let's do it.
1: We're rocking with you.
0: Let's make it happen. So,
1: but you got to think, when Ross Dellinger talked about this the other day, when he said that, I mean, high-ranking officials and, of course, athletic administrators were talking about, hey, we don't have to have LSU in this conference. We don't have to play them. If they want to go down this rabbit hole, then we're going down it with them. Like, if this is – because to me, if we had this conversation weeks upon weeks and upon weeks, and it boils down to, is this worth it? Like, is all of this truly worth it? Where you're only going to have such a small sample size for these guys – and you have a game to play on Saturday. Like, let's not lose the plot that the season starts in a little over 48 hours for the squad. Yeah. And we're still having to handle things behind the scenes, off the field, that are potentially could directly affect you on the field. But then we're going to be a couple games in, and it's like, okay, well, that was such a waste. Why did we go down this road and down this process? But, I mean, it's crazy that we've gotten to this point, but kind of to the attorney general there in Georgia, It's like, hey man, we're with you, SEC. It's basically, if they want to play this game, we ain't got to play this game that way. We don't. Like, we can keep it pure, keep it however we need it to, how we would like it to. But again, it's a luxury to be in the SEC. Nobody's making you stay within this conference. So, I mean, we heard Kirby all summer long talk about, you know, there's got to be some sort of self-governance, and this is kind of the first step in that direction. So be it.
0: Yes, it's going to be a very interesting day down there in Louisiana, to say the least. But the SEC is pretty clearly making it known that, hey, as long as we can do what we want to do, it's going to suck to be you, LSU. So you better think real careful about doing this. But it really does. You know, I was talking to somebody yesterday, and the best, you know, kind of way that they described it was, it just feels like they're playing a giant game of chicken, right, with LSU and the SEC. It's, you know.
1: Yeah.
0: At what point are they, you know, if you're LSU, do you just go, okay, we wanted to flex our muscle a little bit. We wanted to do things our way and do things that we wanted to do. But, you know, like you just kind of said, is it worth a massive fine or Lane Kiffin being suspended for 4, 5, 6, 7, 8 games for somebody or a couple of players that will rotate in every now and then?
1: Correct.
0: But you're not doing this for Sam Levitt, right? Your star quarterback or something like that. So it's, yeah, bizarre times, but the good news is we've got football going on this afternoon, so they can go do whatever they want to do in the Louisiana courtroom, and we can carry on as normal and just start watching the games and, you know, hopefully go from there, and this thing will be resolved, and we can forget about it and just focus on the season at hand. So it's going to be a big, big day for the SEC, for Greg Sankey, and for not only LSU, but a couple of other institutions that we, you know, the Missouris, the Arkansas, the Kentuckys, the other ones in the conference that we've been aware of. I think Texas is in there as well, that have, you know, they voted in favor of the SEC when, you know, all the institutions had to get together and say, yeah, well, no, we don't want to do this. But then behind closed doors, they're the ones still kicking the tires on doing the same thing LSU's doing.
1: You start looking at some of the names of the plaintiffs, and it's like, wait a minute, where is this person going to school? Or where does he think he's going to school?
0: So it isn't just the LSU thing. To be fair, it is not just them, but they have been the poster child of it, and they have embraced that. So it's not like they're trying to deny that or hide from that. So we'll call it how it is with them, at least. But we will continue on. We'll get to some of the actual things that are going to be going on this week. And how about Alabama and Auburn, the latest on those two programs? We had Hey Coach, the first edition of the regular season, with Kalen DeBoer in tow there in Tuscaloosa. And Alex Golish, he met with the media for a few minutes on the practice facility after the Tigers wrapped up yesterday. So we'll let you hear a few cuts from the head coach of the Auburn Tigers as well as we march on to week one in the SEC. 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
7: 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Hey, this is Landrum. When it comes to taking care of your automobile, you want somebody you can trust. That's a no-brainer, right? You

0: Alabama and Auburn will kick off their 2026 seasons coming up on Saturday. Alabama, 11 a.m. there in Bryant-Denny. Auburn will follow them at 2:30 at Mercedes-Benz Stadium there in Atlanta, Georgia. So let's get you up to date on everything that's going on with those two programs heading into the weekend. So we found out yesterday that Alabama, if you were wondering, so we figured out some special teams things, right? They named the kicker. Connor Talty's going to be the kicker. They named the starting punter the other day. I guess Kalen DeBoer is keeping the long snapper information secret. So, keep your eyes peeled for that on Saturday.
1: So that's a game time decision?
0: I guess. I guess so, because I know everyone was really worried about that. But I did think this was a little bit interesting. They did reveal yesterday that for your returners, for kickoffs, punt returns, the rotation seems to be Ryan Coleman Williams, Trayshawn Brown, Dejon Lee, and Rico Scott. Those seem to be your guys there. There's two guys in there that you're like, man, really don't need them to be hurt. Pretty important, when you're wide receiver one and you're second best cornerback,
1: You want to have a little depth, but you want to.
0: Yeah, man, let Rico do it. Rico's got it.
1: You want to get your playmakers the ball any way you possibly can.
0: Mm-hmm.
1: But I'm with you. I value return men as one myself. Like, it's fun back there. But also, if your duties as wide receiver one, let's kind of look at what we have and say, do we have to put them out there?
0: Yeah, I mean,
1: we really need them out there.
0: We want to sprinkle it in every now and then, right?
1: Correct.
0: Okay, but and maybe that's how it'll be. Where maybe Rico Scott or Trayshawn, for example, will be the primary. But I was just like, oh, okay, well, that could be fun. But also, you have to hold your breath a little bit there. But that was announced yesterday. Some good injury news for Alabama as safety Jaire Edwards. He was already back at practice yesterday, so he had the surgery on his right arm, a week and a half ago, something like that, and he's already back there at practice. So he's going to be back sooner than they expected. So that is the one good thing. I will say, I understand people's frustrations over the last couple of years. Like, man, it seems like a lot of people are getting hurt at practice for Alabama, and that's fair. I would also say that, it's football, like, stuff.
1: That's every snap.
0: Stuff happens, man. Yeah.
1: Right.
0: It is what it is. But I also think we've seen a number of instances where, you look at Noah Rogers, look at Jaire Edwards, like, they've also shown an ability as a strength and conditioning staff, a training staff, to get guys back from injury very quickly. Which I think is certainly a good sign. So that's good news there on Jaire Edwards. He's going to be a big-time player there, the five-star freshman at safety, and certainly somebody that you'll see on the field once he is 100% ready to go. Moving to Hey Coach, you had that last night. So Kalen DeBoer, he was there. Speaking of Ryan Coleman Williams, he was also there. He was the player representative for the Crimson Tide. And then Greg Byrne also had a few moments to talk on the program last night. So just a couple of headlines from that. Kalen DeBoer, he had a lot of good things to say about the offensive line coach, Adrian Klemm. Quote, if you're an offensive line coach or an aspiring one, you need to get around Coach Klemm. You'd learn a lot. So he's had a lot of praise for Adrian Klemm this whole offseason, somebody that is very well regarded with his work on the offensive line. And understandably, right, Alabama fans are bullish on that group because it's been a couple years since you've had a really solid offensive line. You got a lot of new faces, a lot of guys that maybe don't have a ton of experience this year. But I can just say, based on everything that I've heard, that people who have been around him and have seen him work with the players have been very, very impressed. And we heard a lot of good things about the offensive line, all things considered, in fall camp. So more praise for him last night from Kalen DeBoer. Also, when Kalen DeBoer, he was asked about improving the run game and how they're going to do that and kind of what went into that this offseason. And this was kind of the quote from Kalen DeBoer. It says, we recruit, then you retain guys and you develop them in the running backs room. He also added that he really likes the competition in that room and it's brought out the best in all of the players because they've had so many guys that, can contribute that it's really kind of pushed them all to try to one-up each other.

0: And be able to get on the field. And he really likes the physicality that he's seen from the running backs this year. Cause that's been another criticism, right? Is, you know, you don't have a lot of tough runners and they had really bad vision last year. And so, it seems like they're making strides in the right direction. But again, like the offensive line, we kind of got to have to wait and see that with our own eyes before anybody's going to believe it. Understandably so. Don't have any problem with that. All right, now, a couple of interesting things that Greg Burns said while he was on the AD there for the Crimson Tide. He made a couple of comments on NIL, and we heard Courtney Morgan, right? He came out last week and made some comments about, well, you know, people say we don't have any money, and we really just spend it. You know, we're smart with how we spend our money, and Greg Byrne kind of doubled down on that last night on Hey Coach. So this is from Greg Byrne. He said, quote, "We have been very strategic the last couple of years in how we spend our money, where we spend our money. We don't have a bunch of billionaires. If anybody in the audience is a billionaire, I'd love to talk to them afterwards. But we do have, but what we do have is we have as many fans, if not more, than any institution in the country." End of quote. He also said that he has been encouraging the staff to get NIL or Yay Alabama's NIL memberships up to $50,000 contributors.
1: Say
0: a lot of people would say they have $50,000 and that's all they have to work with, but no, 50,000 members. And you know, in true 2026 form, Greg Byrne's also starting a podcast. So,
1: oh wow,
0: everybody's got a podcast.
1: Okay,
0: so Greg Byrne will also have a podcast now. I don't know, maybe that's something you get if you're like on the Uber Gump tier or something like that. I don't know what they call it.
1: I don't think you're in that crowd.
0: Nah, yeah, whatever. Whatever they call it. But nonetheless, and then finally, another comment from Greg Byrne on Hey Coach last night. Another quote from him. "We've told our coaches if the speed limit's 75, we're going to have the needle right up to 75, but we're not going 95. We're trying to find that right balance. The ones that have gone 95 need to have consequences for that," end of quote. And that was obviously in reference to what's going on with the eligibility of pro players coming back to college and things of that nature, where, you know, Alabama may be trying to play it a little bit cool on that front. So those were some of the takeaways from Hey Coach last night. Now, how about Alex Golish? He is the head coach there of the Auburn Tigers. He met with the media for about 8 minutes or so yesterday as the Tigers were wrapping things up, and just kind of a midweek check-in before the game on Saturday, because that's the next time we'll hear from him is after the game there from Atlanta on Saturday. But a couple of good quotes that he thought that I thought he had yesterday when I was listening to it, and I said, you know what, we need to play those on the show, because if I'm an Auburn fan, this is what I want to hear from my head coach. So first up, Alex Golish, his assessment, kind of what he's expecting from the Baylor defense. They've got a new defensive coordinator. This is Alex Golish talking about that Baylor defense and what they'll see on Saturday.
2: Aggressive. You know, there's been so much made of this defensive front being really, really good. And you watch the Baylor defensive front, you watch Kansas State defensive front. It's like a mix. And then they added some pieces. I think the nose from Indiana is a really special player. Can certainly eat up double teams inside and do some really good things in the pass rush world. I think it'll be huge, you know, in how we move, but it'll be interesting. You know, week one is always a challenge. What we do offensively presents a unique challenge to people. So it'll be, it's always the first couple of drives where you're looking and you're like, man, that ain't what I thought it was, or man, that is what I thought it was. And they'll have wrinkles. This defensive coordinator is as veteran as it comes. He's done it for a long time. Dave Aranda is one of the best in the country at what he does. You can imagine you combine them, they'll come up with something awesome. And so it'll be an interesting first couple of drives. We've got to be able to handle that. That'll be key to winning number one for us offensively, is handle what they do. Let us adjust to whatever we feel like we're getting. But ultimately, our identity is what it is. And we're going to go run the ball. We're going to take what they give us. And we're going to play really fast.
0: So there you go. That's a pretty good assessment there, evaluation of what things will look like from the Baylor defense, what you can expect to see when the Auburn offense is on the field on Saturday. So another thing that we talk about, right, and it's been a problem with a number of programs, and it gets people almost every year, and that's been, how do you handle things when you get into you know, you're going from fall camp and you can try to simulate things the best you can in practice from a distraction or from a noise standpoint. When you're actually on the field, you're in a loud environment. How does that communication, you know, how solid are you in that front, right? Is that something where you can be caught slipping? You know, fortunately for Auburn, not trying to be ugly to anybody, but it sounds like you got a five offensive linemen that can hear pretty well this year.
1: Wow.
0: Oh, wow. Because that was a problem.
1: That's where we're going.
0: That was a problem. Was it not a problem?
1: So I've heard.
0: There were some communication issues up front.
1: There was.
0: For Auburn in recent memory.
1: There was. But that's only in like College Station or Norman, Oklahoma.
0: So the places where you need to be able to communicate the best, probably?
1: Yeah.
0: Probably a good idea to be able to communicate.
1: It wasn't an issue in Jordan-Hare.
0: Okay. Well, they're going to be playing in Mercedes-Benz, so we'll see if it's a problem or not. This is Alex Gullish. He was talking about that and how they've tried to get, you know, Byron Brown, the offensive line, kind of on the same page and continue to work on that communication that they will be facing on Saturday.
2: You know, we put some situations in fall camp to make it really, really hard. Like, the one mistake I've made in the past is not preparing for game-like situations early enough in camp. Crowd noise, movements of fronts, like almost like babying it and then going and then trying to do it all the week of when you need it. Learned, grown. And we started it right from day one in terms of introducing the ability to snap and motion and all these things with crowd noise, with chaotic looks up front on defense. And so early on, it was just the getting used to it, us growing through the mechanics of it. I'd say we're as ready to rock and roll as you can imagine. It's no matter how loud we make it out there, how crazy we make it, it's still just a matter of guys settling in on a game day. But I would say we're in a really good spot there.
0: So there you go. The head coach of the Auburn Tigers, they're in a good spot. They've been practicing on it, which is good. I mean,
1: yeah.
0: Very important thing to have figured out, I would say.
1: But I would think with the game being in Atlanta,
0: it shouldn't be as big of a problem. No. I would think there are going to be majority Auburn fans in attendance for that one on Saturday. And it should be because you're probably going to have a nice little victory on Saturday, I expect. But we don't want to tip the cap. We'll give you our picks tomorrow. Give you our picks tomorrow. We got to wait on all that and have fun. But, I'd feel pretty good if I was an Auburn fan heading over to Atlanta this weekend. Plus, you'll be in the air conditioning, and you can laugh at all the Alabama fans that are in 100-degree weather there scorching inside of Bryant-Denny Stadium. So that's a little bit of an update there. What's going on with the Crimson Tide and the Tigers as they get ready for their matchups on Saturday? When we come back, we will give you our Heisman picks for the upcoming season. So me and Damian, we both selected our Heisman winner, who we think is going to hoist the trophy at the end of the season. We're also going to talk about and throw in some dark horse candidates, some players that maybe a Byron Brown finds his way into this conversation. I don't know. But we'll kind of update you what the Heisman odds are. We'll give you our picks next here on Jocks.
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0: All right, 6:35 here on your Thursday. Conrad and Damian with you here talking some college football as we have live tackle SEC football tonight with the Missouri Tigers. They will be the first SEC squad to hit the field this season against Arkansas Pine Bluff. You've got UAB. They're in action tonight, 8 o'clock there against Illinois. Samford in action tonight. You can catch Damian there on that broadcast. So whatever kind of football you're interested in, you will have your needs covered tonight and for the next 4 days, as you will have college football tonight, you'll have college football tomorrow night, you'll have a full slate on Saturday, you'll have some college football on Sunday, and you'll even have some college football on Monday. So I just lied to you. It's 5 straight days of college football, not 4. So it's going to be absolutely fantastic. But we have to continue on. We gave you our playoff predictions yesterday. And if I remember correctly, Damian, you had Georgia beating Miami for the national championship.
1: Correct.
0: I had Ohio State beating Texas in a rematch of a game that we will see in week 2. And a lot of you had fun either agreeing or disagreeing with those predictions. And I'm sure it'll be much the same when we tell you who we have winning the Heisman Trophy here in just a couple of moments. But first and foremost, the Alabama heat and humidity can be absolutely brutal, and you don't want to let it affect your home and family. 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All right, so we will start off. I will give you the top. So this is like the top 12, 13, I think 13 guys in Heisman odds as it stands right now. The reason I did 13 is because once you get to like 9 or 10, there's like 5 guys that all have the same odds.
1: Gotcha.
0: That are kind of tied there.
1: I thought you were doing it just in honor of Tua.
0: No, that would be fitting, though. That would have been a better reasoning, actually. It's all about Tua. All right, so this is from FanDuel. So I'm just going to read you these from top to bottom and just to kind of paint you a picture of where we are. And when we say dark horse, because we're going to give you some dark horse picks as well, it's not going to be any of these guys that you hear me call out right now. I mean, it's going to be guys that are down the board a little bit. It's not going to be any of these like, oh, I think that, you know, for example, Sam Levitt is, you know, he's like tied for the 10th best odds. Like, oh, I think Sam Levitt's going to, like, that's not a dark horse, right? That's not really a dark horse. It's not what we're getting at here. It's a reasonable pick, but it's not a dark horse pick. All right, so the leading odds right now to win the Heisman Trophy, according to FanDuel, CJ Carr, the Notre Dame quarterback. He has he is plus 700. He has the best odds to win the Heisman Trophy.
1: Really?
0: Yes. Right after him, Arch Manning is plus 850.
1: Okay.
0: Then you have Darian Mensah at Miami, Dante Moore at Oregon, and Julian Sand at Ohio State. That is your top 5 right now for the Heisman Trophy. At number 6, the greatest college football player to ever walk the earth, Jeremiah Smith.
1: I thought you were about to say Cam Coleman.
0: No. No, he's a little further down the list.
1: Jeremiah Smith is
0: He could be your dark horse, though.
1: Whose?
0: Yours.
1: No.
0: Cam.
1: No, not at all.
0: Okay.
1: Not at all.
0: Just saying. If you want to change your pick, you can.
1: No, I'm good.
0: Okay. You also have Jeremiah Smith. He's 6. He's tied with Josh Hoover and Trinidad Chambliss, so they all have the same odds. I will just say this because I did not pick Trinidad Chambliss to win the Heisman. I'm sure Damian did. I did not. I think there's great value in that.
1: 100%.
0: At plus 1,500, I think there's really good value in that.
1: Come on.
0: Then after that, you have Gunnar Stockton at Georgia, Jaden Maeva at USC, and he's tied, and he's 10th best odds, and he's tied with 4 other players there at plus 2,500. So you have Jaden Maeva at USC, Sam Levitt at LSU, John Mateer at Oklahoma, and Keelan Russell at Alabama. They're all tied at plus 2,500.
1: Mm.
0: So those are your Heisman odds there as they currently stand, according to FanDuel. And I mentioned his name, and I don't know if we're going to – I'll just throw it out there for you. For comparison, Byron Brown is plus 6,500. So if you're an Auburn fan and you feel really, really convicted that he's going to win the Heisman, you could make a nice little
1: – So that's what you consider a dark horse.
0: Yeah, I would say that because he's further down the list. He's, you know, I'm just – if I'm just eyeballing it here, he's probably like 20th best odds.
1: Okay.
0: Something like
1: that.
0: So
1: if you're Brendan Sorsby, would you play a little bit on it?
0: Like $5, something like that.
1: All right, you know.
0: So, okay, the people that are with Byron Brown, Connor Wigman at Houston, former A&M Aggie, And, man, I cannot pronounce this guy's name. I need to learn how to pronounce it, though. It's the Cal quarterback. Yeah. Kiwa Sagapulite. Yeah. That guy. Mm-hmm. He's good. But, yeah, those guys have the same odds as Byron Brown. So that's just kind of your idea there. All right, now for our actual predictions, and then I'll give you a couple dark horse guys that I have. I think my Heisman winner right now, if I have to predict it, this might be a little bit of a surprise. I'm going to roll with Darian Mensah at Miami. I think that he's going to put up stupid numbers. I think that when you look at some of the other guys on this list, like Arch Manning, for example, I think Arch Manning's going to have a really good year. I do. I didn't believe in him at the start of last year, but he really came a long ways over the course of the season. Now, some of the things out of fall camp, maybe not the most optimistic for Arch, but he's also got a lot of talent around him. And you just wonder, right, let's say Cam Coleman does go off and have a really big year, which Damian doesn't expect to happen. You know, are some of these guys going to have people that pull away from it? It's the same thing with Trinidad, right? I think Trinidad is the best player going into the season. But, you know, you've got Ole Miss, you know, putting him and Kiwon Lacy, you know, up on the sphere in Las Vegas. Like, I think they're both going to have great years. Is that going to hurt each other's candidacy if they're both on the same team and they're kind of pulling votes from each other potentially? Whereas I think with Darian Mensah, yeah, you'll have, you know, Malachi Toney maybe, you know, that gets some love from a Heisman voting standpoint. But I think he's going to have more of an opportunity to kind of separate from that group. And he'll be the best quarterback in his conference. I mean, he's going to be playing for a national championship contender. I like Darian Mensah. He really impressed me at Duke last year, taking them all the way to an ACC championship. And I just think now with all the weapons around him, he's going to put up stupid numbers. And he's making a lot of money to do so. So that would be my pick there, Darian Mensah, the Miami quarterback for Heisman.
1: And not going to knock you for it because he was number two for me.
0: Okay.
1: But let's have a real conversation. Let's have a real conversation.
0: I know who you're picking, yeah.
1: Yeah, for sure. You know exactly where I'm going. But I just want to talk, listen to me for a second.
0: Yeah.
1: This guy proved last year that he is a absolute game changer. He had some lulls at times, but when his best was needed, more times than not, he produced. He does have a great running back behind him, but the best player in college football right now, as we stand today, before we take another snap in week one, is playing in Oxford, Mississippi. He wears number 6, and he is the quarterback by the name of Trinidad Chambliss, and he will also be your Heisman Trophy winner. Like, it's crazy how soon people forget. If you go back and watch him in the college football playoff, watch that Georgia game. Again, I know we hand the Heisman Trophy out during the regular season, but there were so many Heisman moments from him that he should be number 1 in Heisman odds right now because he is the best player playing in college football. So
0: people are hating on Ole Miss, Damian. They don't want to see y'all succeed,
1: and they want him to be a villain so bad. But all he does is go out there and ball out, handle his business. He's got Oxford, Mississippi jumping, and again, he did this with his head coach leaving. The man that brought him there, left him in the dust, and all he does is go and win 2 college football playoff games, and is a Hail Mary away from potentially playing for a national championship. You don't think he's going to give his all for Pete Golden? Pete, and you know Pete loves ball. You know Pete knows ball. He's going to put him in great positions. It doesn't matter who's calling the doggone plays. You got to figure out a way to stop number 6. Give me Trinidad Chambliss to win the Heisman Trophy in 2026. End of story.
0: Very convincing. Who's he going to be throwing to?
1: It doesn't matter. Jonte Cook, you know. Some other guys. There's a free scoring out there. Harrison Wallace. Like, you know, it doesn't matter. Caleb, the system works, bro. Mm-hmm. The system works. When you got 6, that's all that matters. He'll figure it out.
0: I'm just giving you a hard time. No, I mean, I think he's going to be absolutely spectacular. I would not be shocked at. I think all of the guys that I listed at the beginning, the top 12 or 13 there, if one of those guys didn't win it, I would be really shocked. It's a little predictable, I feel like, in today's day and age, maybe a little more so than it used to be. And that doesn't mean somebody can't surprise us, but it would be, it would be a shock if one of those 12 or 13 guys didn't ultimately win it at the end of the year. All right, now quickly, some dark horses. I mentioned Byron Brown. I do think, like, he is legitimately a dark. Like, if he puts up the numbers he put up at USF, If we're talking about a guy that's going to throw for 3,000 and run for 1,000, you're going to be in the conversation for Heisman Trophy. There's no doubt about that. It's going to be how many wins come along with that. You would think it would be a lot. But I do think that that's a – if you said, yeah, Byron Brown is my dark horse Heisman winner right now, I'm not going to knock you for having that opinion. I went a little more down the list. I wanted to go a little bit of a darker horse than even that, though. I'm just looking at the odds and like some real value there. And if we are going truly like guy that could just come in, take the league by storm, nobody saw it coming. Maybe you thought he'd be good, but not Heisman Trophy winning good. I got to go with Kamario Taylor at Mississippi State. Like that would be the dude that's the dark horse.
1: Whoa.
0: Like if because he could do. Like he could be an RG3 type player where Mississippi State is a lot better. But they're not going to make a playoff, but he is just so good at a program that is viewed as like, man, we thought they were going to be kind of bad. And they win, like, let's say they went 9-3 somehow, which would be crazy, absolutely crazy. But, like, I could see a world where he is just that good that he wins the award, even though, like, Lamar Jackson at Louisville, like, they were never going to win a national championship, but he was so good, you had to give him the award.
1: Okay.
0: And that's where I would go with Kamario Taylor there.
1: Okay, well, now don't hold me to this. Please don't, because I don't even say this with 100% conviction, but one of my dark horses is actually somebody that was being mentioned early on last season, because in the event that he does actually sustain 12 games of good to great football, Marcel Reed at Texas A&M.
0: Okay, yeah.
1: And it's
0: no, absolutely. He will be in a position to win that award if he takes a step forward. Absolutely.
1: Sorry.
0: I mean, I'd say halfway through the season last year, he was maybe the favorite to win the award.
1: I know.
0: So yeah, don't have a problem with that whatsoever. And you made John Mack happy, so that's.
1: And then at this point, if he wins the Heisman, he's the second best quarterback in Texas A&M history behind Johnny Manziel and above you know who.
0: Yeah, he's already above that guy, though.
1: Oh, yeah. I mean, yeah. The first snap he took, he was already ahead of him, in my opinion.
0: Oh, I know. So are Haynes King and Connor Wigman. They're ahead of that guy, too, for you. All right, we're going
1: to...
0: Not him. All right, we're going to run to a break here. We see you on the phone lines, the text line as well. We'll come back and try to get your calls and texts before we wrap up the Thursday edition of Morning Jocks.
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1: 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Damien and Conrad here with you for a few more moments. Let's get set for McElroy and Kublik in the morning. Coming up at the top of the hour, of course, we know the UAB Blazers, they kick off tonight up in Illinois. That game, Landrum Roberts up there will be on the radio broadcast. 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
0: All right, going to be a lot of fun, as Damien said, tonight there in Champaign as UAB in Illinois. That will kick off the Blazers season, and then Damien will be busy tonight. And hopefully you'll be able to catch up because you'll be doing the Sanford game. So you'll be a little busy tonight. So a lot of football action going on around the city of Birmingham tonight involving some of our universities. All right, let's go to the phone lines here for the final few minutes talking Heisman. Let's go to our friend Lee. He wants to weigh in on the Heisman conversation. How are we doing?
13: I'm doing great, guys, and I agree with y'all's picks, but one person I have to put in as a dark horse because I don't think anybody's considering him is Jaden Ball at Florida. And I say that because Summerall, you know, he's proven he runs a pro-style offense, but it's pretty much run heavy. And because of that, because Ball has proved that he's a dude, I think he's going to get a lot of carries, and I think with the offensive line Florida's got this year, I think he's got a chance to put up great numbers, and he will be in Heisman contention, in my opinion. Will he win it? I can't guarantee that, but I do know that he's going to be one of the top running backs in the nation, and he'll put up the numbers to be considered in it.
0: All right. Hey, I like the call. I like the pick there, Lee. And my thing with Jaden Ball is I think he's really good. It's just, man, if you're a running back and you want to win the Heisman, you got to put up like 2,000 yards. That's not an easy thing to do. Been a minute since we've seen something like that. All right, Mason, quickly here, final few seconds here. Who's your Heisman pick? What are your thoughts?
14: Well, I don't think Trinidad is going to win it based on last year.
0: Okay.
14: Because last year was last year. He ain't done nothing this year. He's probably going to be a candidate, but you can't go on last year. Damien, get off of that. Don't matter what kind of Heisman moment he had last year.
0: Yeah, Damien,
14: he's
0: come on.
14: He's going to play this year.
2: Then who you got for Heisman this year then?
14: I don't know. I ain't really.
2: No, get on. No, don't, man, don't even know.
0: No, but he knows it's not going to be Trinidad, though.
2: He ain't going to be Trinidad. That's crazy. But he ain't have nobody.
0: He hasn't played this year.
2: Ain't nobody. Well, besides the people that played in week zero, ain't nobody.
0: He hasn't played this year, man.
2: So now it's Jackson Arnold's in the competition. He's in the conversation.
0: He started off 0-1. All right, we're back tomorrow at 6. Final Score Friday. Mac and Cube is next.
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18: SEC football kicks off tonight. It is Thursday, September 3rd, 7 a.m. right here on Jocks. Appreciate you tuning in. We are going to go a hybrid Max Ball Thursday because it gets going today. 205-834-9450. Games that you're interested in, what you're going to be watching, what you want to talk about as the season gets going officially tonight in the FBS. We've got UAB
19: at Illinois tonight at 8 o'clock on the Big Ten Network. Your lead in on the Big Ten Network going to be UMass at Rutgers. 5 o'clock it starts. 5 o'clock. And then you get Colorado at Georgia Tech, 7 p.m. There's some games of interest tonight. Is there a specific side of the football position group? Anything else that you're looking at tonight, G-Mac, that you're interested to see in tonight's Thursday night slate?
20: Yeah, I mean, if we're going bigger picture, I don't right now. Do you think there's a playoff contender playing tonight? We'll start with that. Because I don't personally. You might feel differently.
19: Playoff contender, I don't know if I could stretch that far. No. I think there are a couple of – there's a team or two that maybe could be knocking on the door late if a lot of things go their way. Missouri, Illinois, those are going to have to be – there's some things that we're not anticipating about those teams that are a lot better. Minnesota, like super outlier possibility. But those would be teams that would be fun to watch that if they were, you could be like, hey, man, yeah, I saw that team early and thought that that's one that maybe could make a run.
20: So the three teams that I'm most intrigued by tonight, and this is going to sound wild, Wake Forest. You're going to say, what? They're playing Akron. Well, Akron, first and foremost, I think, well, first of all, didn't they auction off like they're starting their
19: first
20: their
19: series? First, yeah.
20: Is it of this game or is it the next game? Is it the home opener?
19: That's a good question. I think it's the
20: home opener.
19: Probably a home opener. Yeah.
20: I think it's the home opener, but beside the point, that to me is interesting. Plus I love Moorhead. I think he does a good job. Thirdly, I think Jake Dickert, the head coach at Wake Forest, is a real one. Like, I think he's the next John Sumrall. And I just want to see year one. He did a great job. He held things together at Washington State. So this to me is more for internal information for how things are going to go. Cause how often are we going to watch Wake Forest in the regular season for the next 13 weeks? Probably not a lot. This is a good opportunity for me to watch him at 6 o'clock local time and get a sense. All right, Dickert's doing this. Like, it's just a guy I'm keeping my finger on the pulse of when there's a coaching cycle that happens here in 6 months or 18 months, whenever they may come. So that's one I'm watching. Number two, I want to watch Minnesota. You and I both like Minnesota. I like their quarterback. I like their defensive front. They're quietly steady. I don't know if they're necessarily a team that's going to go and get it against the top teams in the Big Ten, but I think they can be dangerous. Plus, they play Mississippi State next week. And then third, I want to watch Georgia Tech. Like, I'm so fascinated by the ACC in general, across the board. We know the number one team. We know the probably the two or three teams that sit right behind them. How many teams are going to be in that second tier? Did Virginia join that second tier yesterday? Can Georgia Tech sustain where they were last year, even though they lost a lot? Those are the three teams I'm paying attention to tonight.
19: Yeah, it's a... there are a couple of teams that I think could be really interesting to watch this season that get going tonight. You mentioned a few of them. Minnesota, I'd be on board with you. Georgia Tech with another Mendoza playing quarterback and a new offensive coordinator. Missouri with Austin Simmons taking over at quarterback. No Caden Green on the offensive line. A new offensive coordinator in Chip Lindsey. What's the defensive front going to look like? Utah lost a lot on the offensive line. Still a playmaker at quarterback. Lost the best head coach in school history. How often do we say that and things are just okay? I mean, how often does the best head coach in school history walk away and we say, oh, yeah, no, man, this is going to be fine. They're going to be right back there in it. I mean, let's think about the recent examples that we can think about. And I don't think that they're – maybe I'm wrong. I mean, is there one that I'm missing here in the last 20, 30 years where the best head coach ever has walked away and been like, oh, yeah, it's better? I mean, Penn State didn't go very well, you know?
20: The only one I can think of is Bobby Bowden retiring and Jimbo Fisher taking over for a short period of time.
19: And for a short period of time, it was better.
20: Yeah.
19: Absolutely.
20: But that's a rare, and that's a retirement. That's a little different.
19: Well, forced retirement, but nonetheless, retirement. but it just doesn't really happen. So I think that there are, and this is what we've tried to talk to you guys about week zero, week one. There's a lot of intrigue tonight. You got 11 FBS games tonight. I want to see this Missouri offense with Noamad Hardy. I want to see if the passing concepts look a little bit different. I want to see if they're still going to be super reliant on the stretch play. I want to see what they're doing pre-snap, Greg. Is it as complicated as it was? And sure, Arkansas Pine Bluff, they don't have to show it all. I get it, but you want to start to work it, so you got to show some of it. You got to rep some of it if you want to be ready for it once you get into the meat of your season, and you're at Kansas next week, so you're not going to play with your food in that game. So though that's when we talk about this Missouri defensive front, I want to see how active they can be, how disruptive they can be, because they should be dominant in this game. Based on the opponent, still have good players back. Missouri defensive line should dominate this game. I want to see if they can actually go out and do it. That's the other when we talk about an offensive lineman pancaking a guy, or a defensive lineman bull rushing a tackle and he runs him over, or a linebacker coming downhill on a pulling guard and he de-cleats him, and people say, "Bro, well, it's Arkansas Pine Bluff." How come it doesn't happen every play? Why doesn't it happen every single play then in every single non-conference game like this? So those are the things. Can Missouri go out and dominate? Can Minnesota go out and dominate? Can Utah go out and still be dominant in a spot that they have been prior? By the way, we didn't even mention the 5 o'clock game. Rutgers got some weapons on offense. Like, how dangerous are they going to be offensively this year? Is that going to be a real thing that's consistent throughout the course of this season? So, you mentioned Wake Forest. UCF with Alonzo Barnett, a really successful quarterback at JMU the last few years. Like, are they going to be able to plug him and go and maybe be a dangerous football team this upcoming season? There are things that you're going to be able to see here that are going to be applicable for the rest of the season. So I'm excited about tonight. I know people look at just the actual quality of the games, but I'm interested in a lot of what we're going to get. Buffalo with zero FBS starts on their offensive line. Can they block anybody against Albany?
20: Oh, boy. Here we go.
19: Just throwing out the question.
20: I love that you went there. You're in the weeds already. The question I'd asked you, and like we've told the listeners for a while now, like you can tell the difference between good and quality. I don't need to see the level of competition. Like you and I, and I think most of our listeners, I think you can watch it and be like, all right, that looks clean. Like that's something that they can build on. That's sustainable. Like being able to, you don't need to play, and people will always, no matter what, say, oh, well, against who? I understand that. But just watch the pad level of the offensive line. Watch the double teams. Watch when the quarterback's getting rid of the football. Watch how quickly the ball's getting out. How much separation do the wide receivers have? Have they hit a couple big plays? You could tell the difference between the completion on an accurate throw and a completion on an average throw. Like you can tell the difference. Does a guy stop running? Does he throw it behind him? Does he throw it in his body as opposed to on his face mask? Like you can tell these things. Defensively, is every throw contested? I mean, are they passing things off when they're in a bunch? Like there's parts of tonight's game, even against substandard competition, where you can really tell what's going to be useful down the road. And you got to watch with a real keen eye, but it can be done. And I think our listeners are certainly smart enough to be able to handle that.
19: Yeah, I don't think there's any doubt about it. Also, we mentioned UAB gets going tonight. This could be a tough football game. I'm high on Illinois. 8 o'clock Big Ten Network. I'll just say this too. Like I love that the Big Ten Network's going doubleheader today. Go 5 o'clock and then go 8 o'clock. Like you've got, I mean, I just think it's intelligent. I think it's smart. I realize the quality of game might not be where people are going to be wowed by it, but why not take advantage of that window? You and I have talked about this, Greg. These other windows that are available in college football, people got to start realizing they're there, taking advantage of them. Big Ten's going to do it tonight. You have to give them credit for that. I think it's a really smart move.
20: Yeah, I'm fine with it. 3 hours can be tight to get a game in. Especially one that could include a lot of scoring early and a lot of passes if Rutgers looks anything like they looked last year. So, understandable. I'm good with it. But they also remember they have an 18-team league. And there's a lot of games they got to broadcast across 4 networks over the next 5 days. So, NBC, Fox, CBS, Big Ten Network, that's a lot of inventory. So, they might not have had a choice. So definitely give them credit for putting a game at 5 o'clock, but also understand the circumstances of why they probably had to.
19: Yep. I would say not likely. I would say impossible. They're not getting a game in 3 hours. Like that's literally that cannot be done in college football. UFL, maybe. College football, that's not happening.
20: Just, no. And literally what no we chance. Say in the business, this is behind the curtain. We call it JIP, J-I-P, Join in Progress, which is not – a fun feeling if you're on the 8 o'clock game and the game comes to you and it's already 14-0 when the broadcast gets to you, right, Cole? Is that like the worst feeling ever?
19: You're telling me that everybody's not going to Big Ten Network Plus or Paramount Plus, wherever that, I don't even know where that game would be.
20: I don't even know where the secondary spot is.
19: Where does it start? I don't know where the other one starts. I don't even know if there is a Big Ten Network Plus.
20: I need on Fox U or something, like ESPNU version for Fox. Do they have that?
19: I am not aware of it and do not know about it. Therefore, we'll see how it goes. However, referencing UAB, obviously a lot new. What you're going to be going up against tonight, I have had a lot of conversations about Caden Hauser on this show. You go watch him at ECU. He has a big arm. He has big-time ability. I think he's tough. I think he's got some moxie to him. And you bring back a lot at running back. Receiver has been a bit of a revolving door this year. Now, they put some guys to the NFL, so it hadn't been that big of a deal. But you go get Jason Platt from FAU, which I think gives them a little extra juice than what they've had in the past. Ty Robinson from Ball State in Colorado adds some speed. But you've got the majority of your defense back. What the program is, how the program operates, I think they all know that. You get Jake Renfro from Wisconsin and Cincinnati. He's been a little bit dinged up in his career, but a good center when he's healthy to kind of bolster losing one of the best centers in school history last year. So I feel good about what Bielema's doing, man. I think the team has an identity. I think they know what it is. I think they've been able to roll that over year to year. Now they've upgraded the talent just a little bit at quarterback, brought in some more speed on the perimeter. Anxious to see if they can be a real player this year in the Big Ten, G-Mac, and I think there's a chance they can.
20: You know, define real player for me, if you don't mind.
19: Disruptor, and maybe in the playoff discussion at the end of October.
20: Ooh, all right. I'm not going to go as far as to say playoff discussion, but I think disruptor, 1,000%.
19: Like playoff discussion, meaning could be a team that is at least in the conversation. Like you can't rule them out because of what they've done.
20: Fair. So they haven't played their way out of contention.
19: Now they've got Oregon at home at the end of October. So maybe going into that game is what I'm referencing.
20: Yeah. So that's fair. My issue a little bit with their candidacy, if you will. Like they've never been a super dynamic offense. That's my issue. Like, do you see them as a team that can all of a sudden flip the switch and become a more dynamic outfit offensively?
19: No, I don't think they want to be, though. I mean, I think they want to have a little bit more explosive capabilities, but, I mean, we know what Bielema is at his core. We know what he wants to be. I mean, he wants to be balanced. He wants to be able to control the game on the ground with his defense. I mean, that's going to be his style, but they have continued the last 2-3 years to try to get a little bit more playmakability in-house, and I think they have more quarterback this year. I can't. The receiver thing is kind of like the Ole Miss receiver thing we talk about. Looks like it could be good. Might work. Probably has a good chance to work. But I'm not going to sit there and tell you that automatically it's just, yes, they're all on the same page. But I think they're more explosive than they were when he was the Arkansas coach. I think they're more explosive than they were his first 2 years at Illinois. And he knows he needs to continue to upgrade that. The thing that I like about Illinois, Greg, is number one, I don't think Bielema was going to be overly stubborn like he was at Arkansas, saying we have to run the ball 50-plus times a game to win. I mean, if they need to go out and throw it more, not. I think they will. And I think if it means we need to move more, add more pressure defensively, then we'll go do that. He's got a good staff also. And the personality of the program has been consistent. You can't say that about a lot of teams. A lot of these teams are trying to reinvent themselves every year, you know, go have a new identity, have a new calling card every single season. And I think Brett does a good job of saying, this is how we're going to have to win games. You know, this is what we're going to have to be. And he understands. Now, let's go pick and choose some different advantages we can find. But if they're sitting there going into the Oregon game October 24th, their only loss is at Ohio State, and they're more competitive in that game than they were a year ago, then I think we're talking about them at least being a – because then the conversation, Greg, is you pull the upset against Oregon. Your only loss is to Ohio State with the win against Oregon at home. You're at Maryland, Nebraska, at UCLA, Iowa, and at Northwestern the rest of the way. So, I've full admittance, I don't like playing the schedule game. I like talking about what I think teams will be. And if you're good enough, you'll handle your schedule. It does matter, but if you're good enough, you'll handle your schedule. If you're bad enough, you won't handle your schedule. So, you know, sometimes the schedule, like none of us were talking about Northern Illinois, Notre Dame a couple of years ago. Well, that impacted them in the playoff picture. So, I mean, it's, if you're good enough, you'll take care of it. If you're not good enough, then you won't. Now, there's some teams, I've got Air Force in the playoff. That's heavily related to schedule. I'm not going to pretend like it's not. Like, go look at it. You can't tell me that there's not a very good chance they will be undefeated. With 10 starters back on defense, the first time Troy Calhoun's had his quarterback back in 6 or 7 years, the majority of the guys back on offense, and that schedule. That heavily plays into it. But as you pointed out yesterday when you and I were talking about it, the G5 this year is a completely outlier conversation. Completely. Like, flip multiple coins when you're trying to pick that thing. So that is a little bit of a different conversation. I'm just saying,
20: flip a coin 12 times and see then for every team, and whatever team gets heads the most, that makes the playoff.
19: So my thing is this. I'm just saying, going into the Oregon game, I think we're talking about Illinois as an if playoff team. If they knock off Oregon and they can win out, probably would they need to win out? Like, what if they tripped up at, let's just say they lost to Iowa and Ohio State. Where are they in the playoff picture at that point?
20: Oh, gosh.
19: Because you're forgiving the loss on the road in the horseshoe.
20: Yes.
19: The Iowa game, it's probably going to be a top 25 team, maybe outside top 15. Okay, whatever. But, you know, some people will probably try to sell you the emotional aspect of that, whatever it is. But you did lose to them at home. Your wins would be Oregon. The game against Maryland might be a good win. I don't know what the Duke win would look like at that point.
20: I'm just telling you, they're not getting – I don't know why we're even playing this game. They're not getting Oregon at home.
19: Okay.
20: It ain't happening.
19: I don't think that's happening, and I'm not saying it's going to take place. But I'm going to say it one more time. I didn't think Northern Illinois was getting Notre Dame a couple years ago, and they did.
20: Fair enough, I get that. So, that was a hangover game. I understand what you're saying. I think they can be a 10-2 football team. I really do. I think that can happen.
19: We didn't think Vandy was going to get Bama a couple years ago. I'm trying to think of the bigger Big Ten SEC upsets we've gotten the last few years. Like,
20: That game, Illinois had no business getting SC last year, and they got SC.

0: And because of teams like Minnesota, like Illinois, maybe a Rutgers, those teams in the middle are going to be really fun. Iowa, potentially, but I think they're mentally a little bit ahead of that curve with a lot of people than what we're talking about. And then we've beat it into the ground with the SEC. The middle of the pack, be it South Carolina, Tennessee, Auburn, Mississippi State, Missouri. What are those teams going to do this year? What are those teams going to be? We'll get a little peek at them starting tonight in some of those teams and maybe what they're going to be, what they're going to look like. Greg, tell our listeners about Brombergs.
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0: All right, coming up on the show today, Jake Trotter, great article out on Kurt Cignetti and how you should not waste his time. Eric McLean helps us preview Clemson, LSU, and some of the ACC teams in action tonight and this weekend. And then we got the coach, Wim Sanderson, at 9 on a hybrid Max Ball Thursday. More of it next right here on Jocks.
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6: Another rainy day, another wild storm rolling through Trustful. The ground is soggy, the winds are howling, the trees are falling everywhere. 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

0: Welcome back in. McElroy and Kubelik in the morning, 7:25, Thursday, September 3rd, right here on Jocks. More games coming up tonight. We'll talk a little more ACC with Eric McClain of the ACC Network a little bit later in the show. But Georgia Tech's an interesting team out of the ACC, Greg. They get going against Colorado tonight, 7 o'clock on ESPN. Bobby Dodd Stadium in Atlanta. We'll be muggy. We'll be warm. New look, Georgia Tech. Different offense, different Mendoza. Not that he was at Georgia Tech before. Going to be a quarterback. But there's a part of this that I think we kind of skip past because it's cool to talk about the QBs all the time, and that is who their head coach is, what he wants to be, and what they've brought in. This is a team that should be able to run the football. Yeah, a lot of experience back on your offensive line. You go get Justice Haynes from Alabama / Michigan. They should be able to be more of a ground-and-pound football team. Now, they were last year. It was just more quarterback-driven. I am interested to see what the offense looks like, what's mostly different about the offense. I imagine quarterback run's going to be part of that. But a team that should be able to control some games with what they do on the ground, based on the experience at running back, experience on the offensive line. And we know Brinkey's going to want to be that. Like, that's going to be an emphasis, a focal point for his football team. I'm intrigued to see the Georgia Tech offense tonight against, like we talked about yesterday, a Colorado defense that literally has 11 transfers. Like, there will be times that Colorado's defense is playing 11 transfers at once.
1: Yeah.
2: That in they gave up 220 a game on the ground last year.
0: Yeah, that in and of itself says, okay, there will be haywire moments for the defense in this game tonight. Like, they're just, it's very likely that things are going to look rough at a couple points in time.
2: There's also no shame in taking a couple games to get your feet wet with the new coordinator. I mean, dude, with Prime, dude has changed coordinators more than he's changed his cowboy hat. It's like, you know what I mean? How many coordinators can you go through? I think this is, what, 5 different play callers offensively? Is that accurate?
0: Getting close to it, at least.
2: I mean, goodness gracious alive. So we'll see. I'll be curious to see if the offense can go. Like, Brennan Marion's long been talked about as like this offensive savant. I don't know if that's true. I think he's done a good job at UNLV. I can't tell you a whole lot about Sac State. So we'll see whether or not he's the real deal come tonight. But my biggest question is, how the heck are they going to stop the run? I mean, because you know, and you got to tell me, how's this Georgia Tech offensive line? Are they going to be good?
0: I think they're going to be good. I think they'll be one of the better groups in the ACC. Now, it's also a bit of a wild card because I wouldn't have told you Virginia was going to be one of the better groups in the ACC. But we're going to go back to that Indiana argument and probably start having it with more offensive lines across college football, because I think a little bit of the secret is now out, and it's go find as much experience as you can and let those guys rip because they know how to manage it and they know how to handle it. Like, I knew that group had experience, but I don't know if I realized how much that Virginia group had. And just the average age, I believe, is like 23 and a half years old for that Virginia offensive line. I mean, it's insane the experience that group brings to the table. So I'm interested to see this Georgia Tech O-line. A lot of familiar faces, a lot of guys. Now, the scheme probably going to be a little bit different. They'll be asked to do some different things. You know, you get Joseph Iannotta, who was at Alabama, so you imagine he's somebody that could come in and give you quality reps. We hadn't seen a ton of him on the field, but I like him at tackle. I like the way they play and the way that Brent's gotten him going the last few years. I think it's going to be pretty good. Like, what's the usage of the tight end going to be? I don't know. Do they need more than one tight end? You got a couple portal kids coming in, they're going to try to help you. Don't know what that's going to look like. Don't know how much you need them. So there are some question marks, but there are also some really nice potential answers in that a center that's been around college football for a while, a quarterback that's been around college football for a while that has the bloodlines of being successful, has talent, we know that. I've heard great things about his camp. And a running back that can get it, that can flat out get it, that you can lean on. So I'll take Georgia Tech tonight. I'll just say
2: so that. Why are they only a 6.5-point favorite?
0: You're the gambling expert on the show. You tell me.
2: I'm far,
0: because of all the unknowns. I mean, all the uncertainties.
2: That line does not make sense to me. It doesn't make sense to me. I'm just being honest. I just can't understand it. Like, you could not talk me into Colorado at all, because it just doesn't make sense to me. But that's got to be the sharp side, even though Colorado is usually one of the most public teams in college, in the college football world.
0: Do you think, like, that, I said, do you think that has faded, though? Do you think that sort of fanfare, love affair, we all like you?
2: Yeah, like, week one, I don't know. It's like, Prime's got it this year amongst the casuals. You know, I don't know. And maybe they're better than we realize. I mean, that's the hard thing about week one. And as it relates not just to that game, but every game, like, be careful betting this weekend. You don't know. Like, just to everybody, don't go and throw a bunch of money recklessly at a bunch of teams you've never seen, because even these coaches have no clue what they have. So you certainly don't know what these coaches have. So I would just say, with this game specifically, proceed with caution, because the line doesn't make sense. I'm with you. I'm Georgia Tech all day long on this game. I think it'll get sideways, because I think Brent knows that last year they went out there and they stubbed their toe three straight drives. They looked sloppy. And they ended up winning the game and pulling away and getting it done. But it was not a clean performance. It was an ugly win. I think Brent now knows, all right, hey, look, we're going to kick things off Thursday night, big game. Let's look clean. This operation needs to be clean. New OC. What do we know about the new OC? Are they running Buster stuff?
0: That's what I don't have a great feel for. Is how that's going to look, and how's it going to marry up compared to last year, what it was. I don't think it's going to be as quarterback run heavy. Is it going to be as read option based heavy, as far as, and when I say option, I don't mean triple option, I just mean options on plays that they're going to have. I don't know exactly how that's going to look and what that's going to be. Specifically compared to last year, I think we're going to probably find out that last year was a little bit more of an outlier because of who they had at quarterback and what he was capable of doing and the beating that he was capable of managing on a week-in, week-out basis. You just don't have a lot of quarterbacks that can do that. So that made them very different. First off, do you want to be that? I mean, does George Godsey want his quarterback to even go out and try to be that again? I would say I probably doubt it. So, because he also brings a lot of NFL experience, which tells us what? Not near as much quarterback run.
2: Yeah.
0: So maybe that's what Brent Key thought, is like, hey, we got to get away from some of this stuff, and we got to be a little bit more capable throwing the football if we're going to win some of these games that we've been tied in and we haven't been able to pull off. And that's the direction that they want to go. Because I imagine the other people who have been on staff with him can keep some of the, let's just call it the Haynes King stuff. And then you add some different passing concepts and try to get a little bit more versatile that way. That's what I would anticipate.
2: Yeah.
0: So
2: I think it's entirely possible. The other thing I would say, too, is when evaluating Brent Key and the Georgia Tech group, I will always wonder, and last year was a great example, they do not handle success well, or at least they haven't. They are much more comfortable in a giant killer scenario, underdog scenario. That's where they thrive. When they're expected to play well, it has not happened consistently. So I don't know what to attribute that to, but it's something worth watching going forward.
0: Absolutely. All right, so your feedback as well. You want to be a part of the show, 205-834-9450. You can text into the show, call in the show. What are you excited about tonight? What do you want to begin the conversation on heading into the weekend? We can get to all of it. Tweet in at Mac and Cube as well. We'll continue. A Max Paul Thursday, looking at some of these games coming up tonight and over the weekend, next on Jocks.
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0: Thursday, September 3rd, right here on Jocks. Glad you're with us. 205-834-9450. Let's move back into the Southeastern Conference. We know Missouri is going to get going tonight, but we will talk some Auburn, some Alabama today as well. Jake Trotter going to be with us at 8 a.m. after our next break. We heard from some of the Alabama staff yesterday, and Kalen DeBoer referencing how the new quarterback that's going to be starting for the Crimson Tide, Keelan Russell, has been gelling with his offense.
7: Yeah, I think he's just feels like his he can speak up and say the things and he was that he needs to get him going or make corrections. Not that he was holding back before, but I think it's just a stronger presence that he has more consistently. And so, you know, that's the way I think he probably was a lot of his latter high school days. I think he's, you know, finding that rhythm, finding that that voice that is in him there that is helping our team. And we need him to do that.
0: So that's Kalen DeBoer on Keelan Russell, Greg. How difficult is it for a first-time starter to take control of the offense like that, to be able to have that voice, have that trust? Does that just come with games? Does that just come with more reps? How dependent is it on the personality of the individual? How does that happen for an individual quarterback who's taken over in an individual offense?
2: I think it depends on the guy first and foremost. But like, let's just be real for a second. As much as we're all excited about Keelan Russell, he really needs everyone else around him to play well too. It doesn't mean that he can't take over the game. Maybe that's in there, and I'd love to see it early. But I don't know about you, Cole. I don't have a ton of guys that I've watched and studied for a million years that have, I don't know, day one been the best player on the field. Has that happened very often in your world?
0: No,
2: How often have you seen that happen? It's insanely difficult. Doesn't mean it can't happen. Doesn't mean it's not possible. It's just something worth watching. So my expectation for him is for his role to grow game over game, week over week, and steadily improve throughout the season. I think if you look at the way Julian Sand was brought along last year by Ohio State, like that's the ideal process of getting the guy up to speed. So think back to how much did they ask Julian Sayin to do early on in the season?
0: Ooh, not a ton.
2: No. Steady, efficient, occasional playmaking ability, but not, hey, dude, just don't go out there. We got a good defense. Go out there, play smart football, be decisive, be accurate, and, hey, efficient. Efficient. Get the ball out. Don't take unnecessary risks. Don't take unnecessary hits. That I thought they brought him along beautifully last year. So that's kind of what I want to see from Keelan, and maybe he's capable of doing more early than Julian was, but I don't know that for sure. I mean, well, I think that's something you find out as a coaching staff once you get in the third quarter of the FSU game or the fourth quarter of the Kentucky game when there's something on the line. So that's the ideal scenario for me, and that's kind of how I'd like to see him developed over the course of the season. How do you see it?
0: Yeah, I think that would be the way that you want to manage it and handle it if it's at all possible, if that's the way that you could get there. I think the offensive line will help determine that. Running back, I think running back's become a little bit of a bigger question than maybe we had going into fall camp because some guys have been nicked up just a little bit. What's the rotation going to look like? How heavy of a load can certain guys have? Freshman and pass protection, always going to be a concern, always going to be a question. Those are things I think we're going to be looking to earlier in the season for this Alabama offense to just see where they go early. Like I've said, I think they lean on the tight ends and the receivers early, try to utilize that group with some of the quick game, easier throws, extension of the run game, so to speak. If you were to wager, would you imagine more design quarterback runs earlier or later in the season for Alabama? And I don't think it's going to be a ton either way. But later. Where do we see more? You think we see more later in the year?
2: Absolutely. I mean, hey, maybe you don't need it. Dream scenario, because they're running the ball in a traditional way. So, dream scenario, don't ever see quarterback run.
0: Yeah.
2: More likely scenario, quarterback run in gotta-have-it situations.
0: I was thinking that maybe you want to try to just get him comfortable, loosen things up early, assist the run game early, and then what you said later is what I was thinking of. They might not need it later. So if I had to wager, and again, I don't think it's going to be more than 15% of the offense regardless, get it out there early on, show it, make people defend it, get him a little bit more comfortable with it, and then it fades as the season goes on and becomes much more nice to have than need to have midway through and then later in the season, kind of like how I would project it. Before we move to Auburn, talk about some of the things happening on the Plains heading into their opener against Baylor. If you're looking to move into a new home or out of your home, Greg, who should you call?
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0: All right, we'll get to a break, come back, hear from Alex Golers, talk a little bit of Auburn, their opener against Baylor on Saturday afternoon. We'll do that next right here on Jocks.
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0: .746 Thursday, September 3rd. Week one gets underway tonight. It starts at 5 o'clock today. UMass at Rutgers on the Big Ten Network. UAB also on the Big Ten Network tonight. That's 8 p.m. at Illinois. Let's talk a little Auburn in their opener against Baylor. How are things sort of rounding into form in game week preparations? Alex Golish on the SEC coaches teleconference yesterday discussing the need to win and a positive performance, what it might do.
16: Well, our computer's locked up. I'll give it to you in a second.
0: All right. We won't talk to Alex Golish and hear what he has to say about potentially the need to win. How good of a performance does it need to be, Greg, in your opinion, for Auburn? Is this just survive in advance? Are there parts of it that need to be impressive? Are there parts of it that need to look good for them to try and put together the season that Alex Golish wants?
2: You know what's funny is if this game becomes a bit of a track meet, I think it kind of levels the playing field a bit. I mean, let's be real. If we're going to take one unit in this game, based on last year's performance, it's probably Auburn's defense. Right, but then again, it's hard to assess what USF was and how they're going to be this year and how it all comes together, the O-line, all this other stuff. So offense is notoriously, I'm just the tiniest bit always concerned about that group. Too much new on Baylor's offense to know exactly. New quarterback, new weapons, all this other stuff. So answer me this. How good do you think Auburn's going to be in the back end defensively?
0: I think they can be good, maybe not great or elite.
2: Because that's my fear. I think Spavital is going to come out and say, dude, forget about running it. We're just going to chunk it all over the yard, and I'll throw it 60 times, and who cares? And that's a lot of pressure on DJ Lagway, but he's got the talent. And I do think this is a system that will really enhance the decision-making that was problematic last year.
0: Okay.
2: What do you think?
0: I'd say be careful going that direction because I do think when you have Rashawn Pleasant, Eric Winters, Champ Anthony, guys who have been in this system for a while, you're going to be able to mix and match some things. You're going to be able to line up places, show things, and then get to different things. And that could be very problematic for him, specifically with if you're showing something and protection is going to break down because you thought one thing was coming, it's not, and you got to make that decision even faster. I think that could be a problem.
2: Fair.
0: I think linebackers are going to be a strength, which could also potentially help the secondary a little bit, being able to add pressure, cover ground, things of that nature. But the veterans that he has in that system, speaking of DJ Durkin, I would say be careful if that was the mindset you're going to take into this game on offense.
2: Why do you think that is, though? Like, I'm not sold at all on Auburn secondary.
0: Well, just because he's proven that he'll throw the ball to the other team. That's why.
2: I know, but he's also proven to throw it in some really tight windows and play really well, too. So you catch him on the wrong day. I'm not saying that, like, I trust him implicitly, but let's be real. Like, Auburn is the better team. Like, if Baylor's going to scale up, how are they going to scale up? Are they going to do it with their run defense? Probably not. They gave up almost 200 a game last year on the ground. Are they going to scale up
0: it's not going to be ground and pound.
2: No, they're not going to pound you. That's not what they are. Like, not against DJ Durkin. Like, DJ Durkin's going to be great against the run. That's what they do. That's stop the run. Come hell or high water, I'm stopping the run. So their only path to victory is for DJ Lagway to play really well, which I think is 100% possible. Mechanically, some of the inaccuracies, some of the decision-making, his footwork last year, it was a mess. But we've seen we've seen a Tiger change his stripes before. It can happen. I'm not saying it will, I'm just saying it can. And I don't trust him necessarily, but I do think that's my only path to victory. Okay. So I gotta empower him. I gotta let him rip it, and I gotta see what happens.
0: Yep. I mean, you look at Auburn only giving up 20 plays through the air of 25 yards or more last year. That was, it was tied for 30th with a ton of teams, though. I mean, there were not. Ohio State led the nation with 11. Fresno State had 13, and then you start getting into the 14, 16, 18 range. So it was pretty good in the landscape of college football. I just think having that wherewithal back there, that'd be a dangerous task for Lagway, who, if he sees or thinks or feels some kind of pressure, you know, like I do, he's going to start to move. And he's going to throw off his back foot. He's going to try to go sidearm. And he's going to lose some accuracy, and that can be problematic. So if you're asking him to go through the quick game first, quick ball distribution initially, then lead up to that, maybe a little bit later, I might say potentially you could live that way. But just pushing the ball down the field right out of the jump, I would be wary of that if I was Jake Spavital, just because of how we've seen him get sporadic at times. But as you also stated, I mean, we've seen him be really good, and we've seen him complete a couple passes that wowed just about everybody that watched him. So that's the fun part of the chess match, man. It's like, how does DJ Durkin think he needs to play it? Does he need to be overly aggressive up front? Does he need to overload one side of the line of scrimmage? Does he need to try to make him think about coverage early, get to something else? Like, how much disguise is there? How much base is there? How much pressure is there? And then how do they sort of counteract? And that's the other part, too. Like, talking to a couple coaches this offseason, we still don't do a good enough job of explaining to people how important these iPads are on the sideline. Like, the amount of trust that the coaches now have on in-game adjustments is remarkable compared to what it used to be. I don't think people understand, Greg, that it used to be coach came over, asked quarterback, asked center, listened to his GA in the box, said, okay, maybe we need to try this. Didn't know 100% that's what it was. Now, these guys go straight to the iPad and they start watching it right out of the gate. They come right up. They don't even talk. They go straight there. They get the clicker. They start watching the iPad. It is video evidence of what is happening right then, right there. So you can adjust a lot easier. And more importantly, you can adjust a lot more accurately to the things that are happening in game. And that's a huge deal. And that's why, regardless of what it is, the adjustments are going to be the most important part either way.
2: Yeah, and the adjustments are big. And going back to the conversation we just had about Auburn, they did not give up a lot of big plays. That is absolutely 100% an accurate statement. However, they did give up about 6.4 yards per dropback, which was 73rd in college football last year. So pretty average, if not slightly below.
0: Yeah.
2: Now, they stopped the run entirely. And how would you say Spavital deals with it? Do you think he's a big play machine? No, I think he's an efficiency junkie. Like, he's a 6-yard completion guy. So I think they match up okay. Now, they got to hold up in protection, which is a big if. And they somehow got to find a way to make sure that DJ Lagway's feet are in the ground when he throws the ball. Those two things, and those are not easy things, by the way. But if they do those two things, they got a shot. I think Auburn's, they're going to need their A game to win the game, Baylor. But I think the A game's in there. And I think it is, like last year, a bit of a dangerous team to play against in the opener because they're capable.
0: No doubt.
2: And they have a talented quarterback.
0: Yep. And good coaching staff at the end of the day. You got guys that can dial it up. And that's one of the reasons it's going to make it just a little bit more complicated. So I'm intrigued to see it. I think it's one of the games this weekend that it's actually faded a little bit. I think it was getting a lot of run early in the offseason. It was one that we talked about a lot. And now so much attention has gone to LSU-Clemson. So much attention is going to Ole Miss-Louisville for the right reasons. That one probably deserves even more than it's getting. But this is one that could be huge for either team. I mean, Dave Aranda, a bit of a hot seat. You know, Alex Golish, year one. How much further past expectations can he go? What are the expectations? I mean, we've had some Auburn fans call in, text in, tweet in. What are your expectations for Auburn this year? 205-834-9450. What are your expectations for Alabama? We'll get to this today. We'll get to it tomorrow. But what do you realistically think you're going to see from your team this upcoming weekend? And before we get to any of that, Greg, tell our listeners about the dealer of the year for GMC 6 years in a row, Bill Smith Buick GMC.
2: Yeah, 6 years in a row and 9 times overall. 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
0: All right, welcome back in. McElroy and Kubelik in the morning. Hour number two underway, 8 a.m. Thursday, September 3rd, right here on Jocks. Going to continue the college football conversation. A team that I feel like we've spent a decent amount of time on, but probably needs a little bit more run on this show heading into the season, would be Indiana. Based on what they're coming off of, based off what they have plugged in to replace some of what they lost, a legitimate national championship contender. And Jake Trotter of ESPN.com recently had a chance to sit down with Kurt Cignetti, discuss his team and some of what they may be for this upcoming season. Joins us now on the Higginbotham Hotline. Inability to waste time, something that Kurt Cignetti seems to be mastering and emphasizing. What can you tell us about that aspect of him being the Indiana coach, Jake?
21: Yeah, hey, guys. I wrote about Cignetti's first head coaching job at IUP during their playoff run last year, and I talked to some of those players who are almost in their 30s now, but they all said it was really strange when he got there. He cut practice time in half, and then the most bizarre thing was they were getting ready to go out for their 11th spring practice, and he comes in the locker room and says, "We're done, guys." And they were like, "We're done today? We're done. We're done for the entire spring?" He said, "Yeah. Go rest up. Go study. We'll see you in the fall." And they ended up winning 17, 18, 19 games over that first two-year stretch, basically revived that program. And Cignetti has kept this regimen basically through JMU in Indiana where, you know, they might practice 90 minutes. But when they're out there, I got a chance to watch practice the other day. It is just boom, boom, boom, one thing to the next. They don't redo plays. They don't redo snaps. Nobody is really standing and watching for more than, you know, maybe 30 seconds. You know, the first team offense, you know, they go down the field. Second team offense is going within 3 seconds, third team offense. And then, you know, after a little bit of that, they're on the individual drills. And, you know, players told me this has allowed us to get what we need to get done, but, you know, stay pretty fresh. And then we've got more time in the film room. We've got more time to recover. Joe Bruner, the starting guard, who was a transfer from Wisconsin, started the last 2 years for the Badgers. He said, "I was so used to, you know, getting out of practice, like showering and sprinting to class." He's like, "Now I've got plenty of time to get where I need to get to, and there's just less stress in my life." And we can't argue with the results on the field because, you know, they won double-digit games for the first time in program history 2 years ago, and then they go 16-0 and win the national championship. So, you know, Isaiah Jones, their linebacker, fifth-year guy, said, "You know what, I don't get 20 reps anymore. I get 3, but those reps got to count. They got to be perfect. They got to go. I got to go 100% on them." And, again, you've seen the results on the field from the way he does things.
2: How would you assess his personality in your visit with him and your time around the program? Because I think he comes across as brash. He comes across as unapologetic. I've been around him a long time. I do think he's changed a bit over the course of time. But how is it that he gets guys that might have a lower ceiling? How does he get those guys to elevate their play the way they have the last couple of years?
21: Yeah, I mean, there's a strong belief there, a lot of confidence in what they're doing, and, you know, kind of reminds me of, you know, Steve Spurrier, for example, where he just exuded confidence. I've talked to Bob Stoops about this before. You know, Spurrier exuded confidence, and it just it trickled down to the rest of the team. And, you know, they played with that same kind of swagger. I know Stoops, when he went to Oklahoma, tried to and, you know, their personalities were similar, but, you know, brought that same confidence, and within 2 years they win a national championship. And, you know, I think Cignetti has a little bit of that. You know, my first real interaction with him, because I didn't know him when he was at JMU, and, you know, I didn't really get over to Indiana that first season. They were playing Ohio State, you know, huge game, and Ohio State wins going away. You know, Caleb Downs had a punt return touchdown, I remember, in that game, and, you know, it was a little closer than the score indicated, but Ohio State effectively blew them out. And, you know, a lot of people at the time were, you know, Indiana's, you know, they're a little bit of a fraud. They're a product of a soft schedule. They don't deserve to be in the playoff, et cetera, et cetera. And I think I got the last question, and I went to the Indiana presser instead of Ohio State that day. And, you know, I asked him, you know, a lot of people are saying, you guys, you know, don't belong in the playoff. Like, what say you? Do you think you guys deserve to be in despite what happened today? And he got a little huffy. He, you know, he said, is that a serious question? That can't be a serious question. And was getting ready to get up and walk off the dais. And, you know, the follow-up is always key. And I followed up. I said, well, is that a yes? And he smiled and gave me a wink. And if you talk to former players, you know, he's not going to pump you up. But if you get the smile and the wink, that means you did a good job. That's his way of giving you approval and, you know, very meaningful. And that's the other thing, too, with Cignetti. Like, he doesn't talk at practice at all. Like, you never hear him say anything. And the intention of that is when he does talk, everybody's ears perk up. Like, it's really meaningful. And, you know, he told me, you know, Greg, before the Alabama game last year, they were having a terrible practice. And, you know, they're getting ready to fly to the Rose Bowl, and everybody's on their mind. You got their minds on California. And he stopped practice, and everybody, like, remembers it vividly because it never happened before. And, you know, told them, we're about to get our butts kicked. If we play like this, you think this is some vacation. Like, we still got to practice. And everybody locked in from there. And players say that was a real turning point. So he's got this confidence, and he knows when to speak. And, you know, he really commands a lot of respect out of his players.
0: Jake Trotter of ESPN.com is joining us on the Higginbotham Hotline. Great article up now at ESPN.com on Kurt Cignetti leading this Indiana program, kind of his past and how it led to this. Is there anything specific that you came away with on quarterback mentoring, tutoring, preparing? Because we all know about Fernando Mendoza. We've completely forgotten about Curtis Work 2 years ago, who had an exceptional season and kind of came out of nowhere with it. And now in line to do it again with Josh Hoover, at least we know a wonderful talent that they've been able to bring in. I think it's going to go well again. But anything specific from that aspect of his coaching, of maybe how and why it's working to the level that it is?
21: Yeah, I mean, after watching TCU against North Carolina, you're like, man, maybe Josh Hoover's really good, because they scored 48 against North Carolina last year with Hoover and only managed 10 in Ireland the other day. I mean, part of it is he picks the right guys. You know, Curtis Rourke was the MAC Offensive Player of the Year. You know, really tough guy. You know, he played, what was the injury? I think he played with like a torn ACL his entire senior year at Indiana. Nobody knew about it. You know, he injured it during the preseason. You know, and he was a really good MAC player before he went over there. You know, his older brother, Nathan Rourke, had been an all-conference player for Ohio U and was actually, you know, a star player in the CFL right now. And then, you know, I had actually heard, you know, talking to people in the NFL, they were aware of Fernando Mendoza at Cal. Like, he was on some people's radar. And there were some people out there that said, like, keep an eye on that guy. Like, he has the potential to be, you know, maybe not the number one overall pick. I don't think anybody was predicting that. But, you know, he's a chance to play in the NFL someday. And so I think part of it is he's, you know, he's picked the right guys. The challenge with Hoover is going to be this. And, you know, I've talked to people there about it. You know, Hoover's a little bit more of a gunslinger than what they've had. You know, he's got some mobility. You know, he can make plays outside the pocket, but he will take some chances. I mean, it's the reason he's led the nation in turnovers the last years. And, I think the thing that he got to adjust to is realizing, like, we don't have to score 50 to win. You know, I've got Charlie Becker and Nick Marsh at wide receiver. Like, get the ball and let them make plays. Like, those guys are probably future NFL players. I've got an awesome defensive line led by, you know, Tyreek Tucker and, you know, really good linebacking core. I've got, you know, a stud offensive line, you know, blocking in front of me, led by Carter Smith, their left tackle, who's back, who's a preseason All-American. So, you know, play within himself and let the talent around him, you know, produce and set the tone. But he's going to try to take some chances, and it'll be interesting to see, you know, how that meshes with Cignetti, because it's not what he wants necessarily. But Hoover can make a lot of plays, and I think Indiana is going to be exciting to watch this year. I mean, I don't think the average college football fan realizes that they lost, you know, the bulk of their receiving core, and I think they're going to be better at receiver this year. They had a first-round pick, and they had Elijah Surratt, who was a great player for them, great player for Sig going back to JMU. And I'm telling you what, Charlie Becker and Nick Marsh, they look the part. I mean, they look like NFL-caliber wide receivers. So, you know, they have a, you know, system in place. They've had continuity at offensive coordinator with Shanahan, and, you know, they know what they're doing, clearly, with the quarterback position.
2: So I think that Hoover's going to be a good fit. I think that's all plausible. One thing we haven't spent a ton of time on is whether or not their run game will be comparable to last year. I think we like their personnel at running back. We like their personnel on the offensive line. But in order to be the same team as they were last year, they better be able to pound it when they wanted to. So how do we feel about their ability to run the ball this year, take some of the pressure off Josh Hoover in the passing game?
21: Yeah, well, I mean, as I mentioned, their offensive line, I think, is going to be really good, number one. So that really helps when you can – I mean, Indiana pushed Ohio State's defensive line, you know, around a little bit in that game. I mean, I should say it was more the Indiana offense defensive line that got after Ohio State, but like they've got a good offensive line. You know, Kalyon Black for them is with the 49ers. He was a really good runner, you know, 2,000 yard rusher. So I don't think that their running back talent is quite as good as it was last year with 2,000 yard rushers. But you know, they've got a couple of guys that they feel good about. You know, Turbo Richard was Boston College starting running back last year. He's a transfer. They've got Kobe Martin, you know, who they really like, who's going to be in the mix, you know, 6 foot, 200 pounds. Certainly not a little guy. It's going to be, you know, it's going to be by committee. I don't know that there's like one guy that's going to get a bunch of carries or the majority of the carries, but I think they feel pretty good about, you know, the different styles of back that they have, and then the fact that their offensive line is going to be really good again.
0: I don't think there's any doubt about that. Jake Trotter of ESPN with us on the Higginbotham Hotline. Where do you put them in the Big Ten? And maybe the Big Ten in its totality as far as teams with a chance to win that conference go to the playoffs?
21: Yeah, I mean, I think the top tier of the Big Ten is, you know, I would put Indiana in the same tier as Oregon and Ohio State. You know, the difference this year is schedule. And, you know, unlike last year, Ohio State is a brutal schedule. I mean, they go to Texas week two. They got to go to USC. They go to Iowa. They've got Oregon. And then they go to Indiana on October 17th. And it's probably going to be the biggest home game in Bloomington history. Like, Indiana has never played a home game like that. They have Ohio State and Michigan back-to-back in October, and then they get USC later on. But you look at their schedule, and it's, you know, it's North Texas, Howard, Western Kentucky in the non-conference. They have, you know, one of the softest non-conferences in the country. And they have three or four pretty winnable games, again, before the Ohio State game. So it would not surprise me if they're, you know, 6-0, top five in the country by the time the Buckeyes come to town. But I think that they're right there. You know, it seems like nationally – people are giving Ohio State a lot of deference, and for good reason. You know, their offensive skill talent is tremendous. And, you know, Ohio State is almost like Alabama was under Saban, where, you know, they're just sort of preseason top three regardless of who's on the roster at this point. Everybody just assumes they're going to be really good, and they are going to be this year. USC is another team to kind of keep an eye on, but God, their schedule is so tough. And, you know, until we see them win these close, tough Big Ten games, it's hard to, you know, predict them going to the playoff. And even teams like, you know, Minnesota, I think, you know, has a chance to be really feisty. They've, you know, they've been a 7, 8, 9 win team under PJ Fleck. They've got their quarterback back. Drake Lindsey, who had a great freshman year. Anthony Smith is a, you know, preseason All-American type defensive end. So there's a lot of really good teams in the Big Ten. Not a lot of teams have, you know, easy schedules. And but, yeah, I think right now if I was going to pick who the playoff teams out of the Big Ten, I'd go Indiana, Ohio State, Oregon.
0: Jay, great stuff, man. Thanks for hopping on. Cool conversation. It's kind of like what Greg said. I don't know if that perception exactly matches a lot of what Cignetti really is. So it's always cool to kind of get a little bit more of the behind the scenes and see how he operates and why he does some of the things that he does. But thanks for taking the time to join it with us. Look forward to catching up again soon.
21: All right, fellas. Good to talk to y'all. Take care.
0: There you go. Jake Trotter, ESPN.com, on the Higginbotham Hotline. 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All right, we'll continue talking this weekend's slate of games. Multiple coaches around the conference joined the SEC teleconference yesterday. We'll hear a little bit of what some of the SEC head coaches had to say and how that may shape our opinions on what they're going to do this weekend. Next on Jocks.
1: Another rainy day, another wild storm rolling through Trustful. 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

0: It's already in a pretty good spot. While yes, answer me this: Dabo loses the game. Does it change what people think about Clemson football?
1: I don't think so.
0: Probably not. I'm
1: There
0: the
1: will be
0: same page.
1: certain people, Greg, that look at it as a little bit of a continuation from last year, but I think we understand that that might be a really good LSU team. That's a really difficult place to play. I think we would look at it with a little bit more of an open eyes on that one, whereas some other people may look at that. Oh, it's just it's a carryover from last year. It's going to be another miserable season because they lost to LSU beginning of last year. Therefore, they're heading on the same spiral that they were a year ago.
0: That's where I'm. For example, I just think there's a lot more to lose in Baton Rouge than there is in Clemson. Like people, all right, continuation of last year. All right, well, oh, Dabo's lost it or whatever. But people have already been saying that. Meanwhile, Lane is, God's gift to football. I mean, seriously, that's kind of how he's been the savior of the program. The guy that's going to bring all the juice, all the energy. So I think by a mile, there's way more pressure on LSU in this game. Plus, they're at home.
1: Yeah.
0: Like last year, I would have told you the pressure was on Clemson. Everybody's back. Most returning production in the country. Top four team in the country. This is the proof of concept year for Dabo. Hey, we went all in on these guys. We retained our roster. This is the year we got to get it. And by the way, we're at home. Can't lose this game. Well, they lost it, and it broke the team. I think the same could happen this year if, for whatever reason, LSU lost this game on Saturday. I don't think they will, but still, I think there's a ton of pressure on LSU in this situation.
1: Speaking of Lane, 5 p.m. Saturday, they play at Alabama State. Just thought I'd throw that out there.
2: Oh, okay.
1: That Lane plays at Alabama State. They're 0-1. Hornets are 1-0 this year at ASU Stadium there in Montgomery. Just thought I'd at least let people know. Like a lot of conversation about Lane this week. We hadn't talked much about them playing at Alabama State, but Lane will be at Alabama State on Saturday at 5. Alabama heat and humidity can be brutal. 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And also, too, Greg, being the first game of the season, I mean, how many teams have we seen? I mean, Notre Dame lost two in a row last year. They got back in the playoff picture. We've seen other teams go down early and still be able to be in the discussion for the college football playoff. Be it the fact that it's week one, I do think removes a little bit of pressure from both. Now, a lot of this pressure the last 2 weeks is self-inflicted by Lane. Just bringing the extra attention, bringing the extra eyeballs, not all for the right reasons. I mean, people are going to begin the conversations. We've heard it about focus, about preparation, about looking at your team in certain ways. Why would you do this to your team? Keeping guys involved. It's going to be part of it. Whether you like it, love it, hate it, whatever it is, today's going to be a big day in the entire situation. We haven't even gotten into any of that, probably because we don't really want to. If y'all want to talk about that, we can. But I think Greg and I are done with the legal conversations for the year because we've got football tonight. But we'll have news on it tomorrow. You'll hear more news about it today. Three-man front will probably give you live updates on it. I mean, we've got the attorney general in Louisiana that's filing amicus briefs. We got the SEC looking at different things legally. We've got the Georgia AG trying to go in there and trying to get LSU suspended. I mean, it's a lot going on. We'll talk about it at some point. We're trying to talk football right now. But being that it is the first game of the season, does it add extra pressure either way when you look at the schedules or maybe the expectations for either of those teams of what maybe needs to happen for either side in that LSU-Clemson game?
0: I think the biggest thing for Clemson is, one, don't fall victim to the environment. It's going to be insane. All right? It's going to be really, really good. We all know that. The other thing I think, they have to get the ball out quickly with Christopher Vezina. Get it out quick. The best opportunity that Clemson has in this game is at wide receiver. That's how they win it, is at wide receiver. And if they can get the ball in those guys' hands, I like their chances.
1: Yeah.
0: I mean, get the ball in their hands as quickly as possible. Get it out. Allow them to catch and run. If you want to mix in some downfields, by all means, but I don't think that's the path. I think it's get the ball out, let it rip, and we'll see what happens from that point forward. So I think the wideouts have to be massive for Clemson if they're going to stay in this one or potentially pull the upset. It starts there, and that's the one area where I actually think they have a chance to neutralize the talent advantage, because I think they could make a case They have more talent at wide receiver.

0: than LSU has at corner. And that's saying something because I like LSU's corners an awful lot.
1: Right. Does it put more pressure on DJ Pickett? Does he have to have a big game? Does the LSU secondary need a bigger game than we've been talking about? Because we've talked a lot about the front, the style that Blake Baker's going to bring, the linebackers, Whit Weeks, but should we have been talking more about this LSU secondary and what they have to do in this game in order for LSU to find success? Or maybe just prevent Clemson from finding ways to stay in this game and be dangerous late?
0: Yeah, I think it's a tough one. It's kind of all over the place there. But I would say the corners need to play well. Yeah, I think that's a fair take. It also depends how many resources they have to attribute to stopping the run, because I don't think it's going to be a lot. I mean, do you think Clemson's going to be able to run the ball?
1: I don't see a lot of that, no. I mean, listen, I will say, with some of the read game that Chad Morris is going to implement, which you can bring some quarterback run into that as well. He's going to give you the pre-snap motion, that the eye candy, that kind of stuff can help. I mean, if you're getting a little overzealous at the line of scrimmage, could you see a jet sweep getting out wide and not having enough bodies to cover it up? Feasible. But I know what you mean when you ask that question, and you mean, are they going to consistently go in this game and have success running the football? My answer to that is no. Can they find some things occasionally? Sure. But they're not going to go in there and just be a ground-and-pound football team running successfully for the entire game. That, to me, is not going to happen. I will say, I think the O-line is better than we give it credit for. Not dominant by any stretch, but it's not a liability like we've seen it in other years. But when it's been a liability, they've had big boy running backs, quarterbacks, receivers to be able to overcome it. I don't know if they have that kind of a talent this year, but mixing up some of the read game, pre-snap junk it up a little bit, add some Q run, they'll find some things occasionally, but consistently, no, Greg. I don't think that can happen for Clemson in this game.
0: I think they got to hit a couple big hitters in the run game.
1: Yes.
0: I mean, that's what it comes down to. I'm not sure they'll be able to consistently run it, but if they can pop a 30-yarder or pop a 40-yarder here or there just a couple times, maybe that's it. That opens things up consistently. So I would not anticipate a ton of, 5, 6, 7 yards a pop. But I do think they have some explosiveness with Davidson, the young back that didn't get a ton of time last year, but it's in there. And he was really highly regarded prospect coming out of high school, and they like him. So it's worth watching. We'll see how it goes.
1: Let's go to G in Tuscaloosa on the Higginbotham Hotline. Wants to talk games coming up this weekend. Welcome into the show, G.
2: Hey, good morning, guys. So I want to talk about the Louisville and Ole Miss game. I'm a Louisville fan. And Greg, I believe you're calling that game Sunday.
0: So, yes, sir.
2: Okay. So a little bit of, sure you've done your homework. So first I'm going to talk about the reason I'm confident Louisville's ability to pull this upset. From a defensive standpoint, I'm sure you know about Clint Lubin, the defensive end. I like their pressure. Our interior linemen, we lost a few, some turnover there, so that's questionable. I love our linebacking core, Saquon Clark, T.J. Capers, and Antonio Watts. If they were in the SEC, they would be getting a lot of praise. And I think our secondary is legit. T.J. Banks, who transferred from Ole Miss, he hadn't even cracked the starting lineup. So I like our secondary. I like our defense. The only thing concerns me is when it's like 3rd and 7, 3rd and 8, our linebackers drop a little bit too deep. And if our interior linemen don't maintain their lanes, then Trinidad has that lane to maybe get that 10, 11-yard gain to sustain the first down. Offensively, I love our offense except for one key thing, and I'll touch on that in a minute. I love our back. Of course, you know Brown and Brown, UPS, what can Brown do for you? I love Trey Richardson coming over from Vanderbilt. You guys are familiar with him. And we got McCoy out of Florida State. What people don't know about is our tight end, Brock Foley, coming out of Tulsa. I think he's going to be a wild card, and Brahms really excited about utilizing him. The only thing concerns me is our quarterback. Obviously, Lincoln Kinghoff is first year. We hear good things about what he did as a backup for Julian Sam, but you're going to hear positive things from every coach. So that's what concerns me, the unknown right there in a big game like this. So what do you guys think?
0: Hey, I mean, good breakdown.
1: Yeah, go ahead, G-Mac, take it.
0: I'll second everything you said about Louisville's defense. I think that's how they win the game. They're going to have to defend. They're going to have to corral the quarterback. Of course, we know Trinidad can extend and make plays. He's great in a scramble situation. He's terrific off schedule. So there's so much to like about Trinidad Chambliss, but if there's one group that you want to defend him with, given how often he escapes the pocket horizontally, you know, Clev Lubin on one side and AJ Green on the other, like, those guys have some length. They also have some length, and they'll bat some passes, so that'll be big, I think, in this game. Because if you watch, and answer me this, Cole, I mean, you've watched him, Clev Lubin's not some twitched up dude. Like, he's kind of a mauler. Like, he's kind of a, I don't feel like he's outrageously quick, but he just gets home with power, and I feel like he gets home because he's got good motor. So how would you assess Clev Lubin's pass rush style?
1: Yeah, I agree with you. I mean, I do think he's got great hands, heavy hands, but also understands how to utilize those with his pass rush moves, be it rip swim. But he's a high energy, high effort guy. With that comes understanding of when to turn speed to power, you know, when to try to dip and rip around the edge. I when I first saw him physically, I was like, well, this guy's not going to be great setting the edge in the run game. But he is, because his stature, like you said, he's not like a Myles Garrett as far as how he's built. But he's not, he doesn't back down from anything physically. And playing like his hair on fire is obviously what I like the most about him. But that physicality, too. I mean, when he decides to go down the middle of a tackle, it's trouble. But I think he understands when to do it, and that's why he has so much success with it. So, yeah, the biggest concern here for me would be what G pointed out, and that is how you rush the passer. Because we've seen Trinidad break people down. And at the end of the day, if it's 3rd and 6, 3rd and 8, 3rd and 10s, and you're allowing him to convert third downs when you've got plays covered, because I'll go back to what you said about Clemson. I think for Ole Miss, not all of it, maybe not as much as Clemson, but a massive part of this game is going to be on wide receivers and how they fit in, you know, kind of plays that they can make. Will they be given opportunities because of Kewon Lacy, because of the ability of Trinidad to run the football, because Ole Miss is going to be good at tight end? The receivers, are they going to have to step up and win some one-on-ones and just flat out make some plays? And you know what? That might be throwing on a bubble and turning that into a 12-yard gain on 3rd and 8. That could be it. Just throwing it uncovered. Go make a play, because you are our best option on this play to go out and get yards. If that's the case, can they do it? We've said it. We don't know. Not a lot proven there. But you got guys that have been successful other places that are coming in with ability. If that gets going, then I think Ole Miss wins the game. And maybe wins it comfortably. I would flip it around to a newer offensive line going up against a defensive line that I got a ton of respect for. I love Lubin. I love the Louisville front seven. But what Louisville does against the Ole Miss defensive line may go further in deciding this football game, because I still think Ole Miss has options on offense. You can run your quarterback. You can hand it to your tailback 35 times if you want to. You can utilize your tight ends. You can go fast. You may have some receivers that can make some big plays. Don't necessarily know just yet. It is a new OC. I flip it around, Greg. I think if Louisville's going to win this game, they have to neutralize that Ole Miss front. They cannot let that defensive line go crazy. Because if we start hearing about Will Eccles in the backfield and him getting TFLs and him disrupting, and it doesn't have to be his name called for an actual tackle, I think you are smart enough to point it out in a broadcast of, hey, this is the guy that turned that run the opposite direction and the reason why somebody else was able to come clean it up. If Cam Franklin's doing that in the backfield, if Suntaren Perkins gets going off the edge, that's where, I mean, maybe it's a Jaheim Otis, who we've seen at Alabama and Colorado coming in there getting big reps. I've heard really good things about Blake Purchase this offseason and what he's done through camp, and maybe he's making plays. So that's the part of this game that I think, if Louisville's going to be competitive, if Louisville's going to find a way to go win it, they've got, I almost want to say, they got to shut that D-line down.
0: I would agree with that. I think slowing it down's big. Capturing the edge is big. Brody Foley, who we referenced, the tight end from Tulsa, I really like him. I think he's a great player. I think he's really good in pass pro. I think he can be helpful there. I do think this Ole Miss defensive line is deeper. They're longer on the edges than they've been in the past. That'll be helpful as well. And as it relates to the quarterback and answering G's question, like, Lincoln Kienholz, and we don't know. We don't know for sure just yet, right? Lincoln Kienholz made that decision to start Julian Sain last year harder than people realize. harder than people thought going into the season. Now, I think most people thought it was going to be Julian Sand from the get-go, but that competition lingered, and from what I was told, it was authentic. Like, he actually did play well enough to make it hard on Ryan Day to ultimately decide who their guy was going to be. And Julian Sand went on to become a Heisman finalist. So I'm not suggesting that Lincoln Kienholz is all of a sudden going to flip the switch and be, you know, Lamar Jackson 2.0 or Diego Pavia, and he's going to be in New York at the end of the year. But his mobility is different. And they have relied on four different quarterbacks from the transfer portal the last 4 years. The first three all had starting experience with Shuck, Plummer, and Miller Moss last year. Those guys are all traditional dropback. Kienholz is a runner, and he's got that mobility. So it's a different angle. It's a different adjustment. It's a different tweak. It's a different style than what you might have seen in the past. And with them trying to capture the edge and hit perimeter runs, the threat of the backside with the quarterback pulling on an outside zone read, that's a problem. So I think that can slow Ole Miss down a bit, but it's worth watching. So I think Kienholz is an X factor in this game, determining how they might be able to pull it off.
1: I just want to give an update quickly. The YouTube on the computer screen here did go back to the live cottage summer bird feeder. Mm-hmm. We don't have a single bird right now. Not a single one. There's nothing.
0: No
1: there.
0: Birds?
1: There's not a single thing there.
3: Are we for sure it's live?
1: It's wow. It says it's live.
3: Okay.
1: And we did have a comment that said, I still saw a hummingbird in my red cardinal flower 2 days ago in northeast Vermont. Mm-hmm. So bird lovers are, I mean, that's real.
3: Like, oh, yeah, they're out
1: they're
3: there.
1: They're in there.
3: Yeah.
1: I mean, I've seen some bird watchers before out with, like, the binoculars and whatnot, but I staying locked into a live YouTube at 8:30 in the morning.
0: You feel good about it?
1: Not for me, but it's been forced on me now 2 days in a row.
0: Just clearly there's some type of agenda.
1: According to Seven Reed in the comments, hummingbirds remember up to 300 places that they get food.
3: Weird, so do I.
1: I was going to say, I take the over for myself.
0: How many hummingbirds did they interview to get that information?
1: A lot.
0: A whole heap?
1: Seven Reed also says, I find when I mix in shelled peanuts, they come in like crazy. Here we got a hummingbird in the screen now. Here we go. Yeah, we got action.
3: See, look what you
1: we
3: did.
1: We got action.
3: You brought it.
1: All I had to do was so tune bad. In. All I had to do was tune in. Okay.
0: That was it.
1: All right. We'll get to a break. On the other side, Eric McClain going to join us to help preview Clemson LSU next on Jocks.
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1: All right, welcome back in. McElroy and Kubelik in the morning, 8:41, Thursday, September 3rd, right here on Jocks. 205-834-9450 if you want to get into the show. Text or phone. Golden Domer wants to chime in there now. Welcome into the show, Domer.
11: Top of the morning, top of the morning, gentlemen.
1: Good morning.
11: All right, so I wanted to give you my bold predictions for the season. Really, just my main bold prediction. And Cole, I can't believe it, man. I think we might be thinking the same on this. But I'm gonna go a step further. I've said for many years, and I know Greg doesn't agree with us on this, but I believe the academies are the most underrated teams in all college football. I believe they don't get the opportunity to play elite teams, but they could very well play with most of them. And so my prediction for this year is this is going to be the first year an academy makes the playoff, and I'm predicting them to get a win. I'm predicting an academy team, if not win, that's going to be tough. I'm going to say by this time next year, the academies will have a lot more respect, because I think one of them is going to make the playoff, and if they don't win, they're going to show everybody that this perceived, I don't understand why. I guess because they don't have 4 and 5 stars or even 3 stars. These are good teams, guys, and they are very good teams. They're well coached. They got culture. They have a great scheme, a system with this triple option that neutralizes talent. People don't want to play them, and that's why people don't schedule them. So I'm going to say this. I don't know if they'll win, but they're going to get in the playoff, and they're going to make it a very, very interesting game. What do y'all think?
12: Can I ask you a question, Domer?
11: All right, what you got, brother?
12: I called that Notre Dame-Navy game a couple years ago.
11: Okay.
12: And that was a playoff Notre Dame team, correct?
11: Yep.
12: And they played Navy, right?
11: Yep. Yeah.
12: And it was at the Meadowlands, remember?
11: Yeah. Yeah, we destroyed them. Yeah.
12: And we were on blowout material at the end of the second quarter.
11: But this is the thing, Greg. This is what you're not understanding. We would do that to a lot of teams that y'all give respect to. I mean, we beat Arkansas so bad they almost had to change their mascot. I mean, Notre Dame was a very good team, and just because Navy is that we're the only team that will agree to play them, you can't base what we do to teams and make it seem like that Auburn would do that to them or that Mississippi State would do that to them. I'm pretty sure Navy
12: are Auburn and Mississippi State game. Playoff threats in your eyes?
11: No. But even playoff, okay, step it up. I'm with you. Let Virginia. Y'all love Virginia, and I do too. Let them play Navy. It'll be a close game.
1: Hold on a second. We just said Virginia played a good game. Like nobody's falling in love with Virginia.
12: Are they in the playoff?
11: They might be. They're one of
12: you
11: those
12: like
11: teams.
12: Texas. This you like Texas against you like Texas against Air Force?
11: No, I'd lean with Texas on that one. I'm not saying they're
12: what
11: top
12: about,
11: five.
12: What about
11: Greg?
12: Oregon? What about Oregon against Army?
11: Put it this way. This is what I'm saying, Greg. Just so you understand, I believe Navy the last 2 to 3 years has been a top 20 quality football team. Top 20. I didn't say top 5, top 10. I didn't say that. I'm saying they've been top 20, but they're treated like they're top 80. They're treated with no respect at all. Zero. Almost like it's not, when we play them, people act like we're playing an FCS team. Navy and Army and Air Force, I don't even care. This has nothing to do with Notre Dame. Those teams have something that a lot of teams don't have right now. 100% buy-in, 100% culture, and a system that they're all perfectly built to run. And I promise you, you get another team, one of these teams that's an SMU, one of the teams that's gotten in the playoff. That SMU team, Navy would have gave that team all they could handle the year they made that playoff. 100%. And I probably would have picked Navy to beat that SMU team.
1: Domer, we got to run. I'm sorry. We got to get to Eric McLean. He's going to join us on the show next.
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1: Welcome back in. McElroy Kulik in the morning, 8:47, Thursday, September 3rd. Going right to the Higginbotham Hotline. Welcome in, Eric McLean of the ACC Network. Former Clemson offensive lineman. And Eric, we've talked a lot about this game. Clemson at LSU. It feels like Dabo is in the exact spot. If he could create a situation for his team, like, He's able to use all the mantras, all the slogans, all the sayings that got him to where he got himself as the Clemson head coach. How much does that help him? How much does that help his team to be able to be in that spot and drive his team that way leading into this matchup?
14: Yeah, what's up, guys? Good morning. You're exactly right, Cole. He thrives in that spot, right? He is not happy and not comfortable when people are telling him they're winning national championships and the best team in the country. He loves to be in the mud. That's where he grew up and what he's used to, and he's very comfortable. So I think you're absolutely right. That chip, when it's given to him, he can make it even better, get his team motivated. As I'm sure you guys have heard or seen, all we've heard all camp is they're a bunch of nobodies, and they haven't earned it. They haven't done this and that. And everybody that I've spoken to, either on the staff or with this team, has a real edge, man. And I think that's a special thing when you can do in a football game.
0: When you look at the message that he would relay to the guys in a game like this, what is he telling the guys as they're getting ready to prepare for this matchup?
14: Well, I don't think there's any doubt the confidence level is always as high as it typically is, right? Like, he understands and knows what he has in that locker room. He knows how good these guys truly are. And no doubt that it's going to take, you know, a great effort to win this football game. But I don't think there's anyone in that locker room, anyone on this staff, that doesn't believe that they can win. So he's going to say it's going to come down to the fundamentals. It's going to come down to one or two plays. And can we be on the right side of that? Assignment football, play with great technique. But at the end of the day, he's going to say Clemson doesn't take a backseat to anybody, and they've proven that time and time again.
1: We talked about the receiver position for Clemson, how big it is. Quick game, extension of the run game, taking advantage of a defense that's going to pressure you. How far does that group go in deciding this game if Clemson is able to pull the upset in Baton Rouge?
14: Yeah, I think it's a huge part. I mean, as you guys know, anytime you go on the road, especially to an environment like this, you have to be able to run the ball, no question. But if you can have some freaky plays and some wide receivers come down with some big 50-50 balls or make something happen after the catch, that's when you're in a special place. That's when you can win, you know, a game like this when you're a double-digit underdog. And I look at this unit, man, I would put them up against anybody in the country. Like 1 through 6, I love these receivers. And I think the top two are really special and will be top first, second-round draft picks with Bryant Wesco and TJ Moore. They are explosive. They are fast. Tyler Brown is back as the true third guy now, which I think is great for Clemson. He was a freshman All-American a couple of years ago, have dealt with some nagging injuries. Obviously had Antonio Williams, who's killing it for the Commanders right now, will be a starting great target for them in the NFL. And now it's his turn again. And he's excited and ready for that challenge. You have a couple of superstar freshmen behind him. Naeem Burrows out of Florida, as highly recruited as it got from the receiver position. Gordon Sellers right here from South Carolina, big body guy, physical guy that does not look like a freshman when he steps out on the field. And then Tristan Smith, the JUCO that got some great playing time a year ago, 6'5", possession receiver, goal line type, throw it up and let him go get it. So those first six, they've got to step up, and Chad Morris has to get them the ball early, right? And I like what you said about extension of the run game. Get it out to them quick. Let them create. But also, let's get some quick game in there, too. Let's get some drag routes, some over routes where they're catching the ball and they can just go and turn up and run. That's going to be a big piece of this game plan early, I believe.
0: Finally, for me, how do you view the defense as a whole? A lot of key pieces lost, but they were inconsistent last year, in my opinion. How do you view them?
14: Yeah, they were, Greg, and that's what was so disappointing, right? I mean, you look on paper preseason, that should have been the best D-line in the country. And even where they were drafted, they were really electric players, and it just wasn't consistent enough. And who knows if we'll ever know why. Who knows if it was a money thing, if it was people telling you're too good thing. I'm not sure. But Peter Woods and T.J. Parker were as good as it got, and they just didn't live up to those last year expectations production-wise, effort-wise at times. Kind of going back to the nobodies thing, this defensive tackle group in particular is very much unknown to non-Clemson people, right? You have Amir Adams. That was a very highly recruited guy, 4-star, 5-star guy. It's his turn to go. You have Will Held, who I think is as talented as any defensive end in the country. It's his time to be the leader. You look at the back end, that's where they added all the talent from the transfer portal. They're going to be way faster in the secondary, better length. So I think that plays to what Tom Allen wants to do defensively. And then you look at Sammy Brown, a guy that's going to run a low 4-4 sideline to sideline like you've rarely seen, from a linebacker. That it's his turn to be the leader too. So a lot of guys that, as you mentioned, left a year ago, but these dudes that are still here, that are still very good players, it's just their time to take the next step. And that's kind of the natural progression that we see from a program like this.
1: What do you expect to see from Christopher Vezina in this game? Just not only ability, maybe what Chad Morris tries to do, allows him to do, things of that nature. Like, what's your expectation for him in this spot? I mean, it's one of the toughest places to play in all college football. It's going to be bonkers.
14: Yeah.
1: What do you expect him?
14: No, there's no doubt. Yeah, he's got to be ready, right? And obviously, you prepare for that as best you can. I mean, y'all remember, you just bring in as many speakers as you can. You crank it up, and it's loud, but you can't replicate the energy. You cannot replicate 102, whatever it is, 1,000 people cheering against you and hoping that you fail. So he has to be ready for that storm. When something bad might happen, something good might happen, you have got to stay even keel and try to drown it out as best that you can. But also have success in early downs. Like, do not get behind the chains. It's going to be very important to execute where you can. For me, Cole, it was interesting going into this, kind of summer months. I was like, man, if he can just be a game manager, do this and that, he'll be okay. But you know what? With the dynamic receivers that he has, don't be afraid to push the ball downfield. I know this secondary for LSU is very talented, and they're big. They're long and rangy. But trust what you have, too. And he's very good at the deep ball. He's very confident, has a big arm, that he can push it downfield. I would like to see if Clemson can have a little success early and get that first down, maybe a second. When you start to get to the middle of the field area, don't be afraid to take a shot. Don't be afraid to make some noise and really push the ball. So that's what I'm interested, just to see what is the confidence in that look like from him throwing the football.
1: All right, Eric, great stuff, man. You taking Clemson to win this game?
14: Let's go, baby. Tigers are going to do it. They're going to upset, shock the world, and I can't wait. I'll be back on the show anytime you want me.
1: Well, if that happens, we might have you on Monday. So
14: I'll be ready. Appreciate all right. Y'all.
1: Thank you, Eric. Good stuff, man. Appreciate the time. Eric McClain of the ACC Network joining us on the Higginbotham Hotline, taking Clemson in an upset. I've seen a couple people step out and say they think it's going to happen. We tried to warn folks. Just there are a lot of reasons to count Clemson in to this game. I realize it's easy to find the reasons to count them out, but I feel like the people that are counting them out will not allow for any that could potentially allow them to be in the game at the same time. And that's where I think we sort of feel like things aren't going the way that they need to. The coach, Wim Sanderson, will be with us next right here on Jocks.
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1: All right, welcome back in. McElroy and Kubelik in the morning. Some semi-breaking news here with a lot of things that are going to be happening off the field today in college football. One other to add to it. Jake Sherman just tweeted, House leadership is canceling the last 2 weeks of September. The House will be out. That impacts the Protect College Sports Act. The House was originally scheduled to be in session for 4 weeks in September, now scheduled for just two. So the House would not consider the congressional bill until it returns mid-November, if it even passes in the Senate. So just more complications there for the Protect College Sports Act, which I believe you'll see a commercial involving Nick Saban in this weekend. And we have seen multiple people now bring up again as the importance of it maybe needs to go through and needs to be something that happens. So not news that we would normally cover, Greg, but impactful for the world of college sports.
0: For sure. And I don't know. I still am kind of up in the air on the Protect College Sports Act. Like, I think there's some real positives in the bill. A couple things I need clarity on. You know, a couple things I'm curious about. So I still think, though, this is something that long-term, if I were to sway one or the other, it's something that could be very good for college sports long-term. So here's hoping that at some point it gets a real look and we create that the structure that's so desperately needed in college sports.
1: Absolutely. All right, he joins us each and every week. Thanks to our friends at Coke and Piggly Wiggly. It's the coach, Wim Sanderson.

0: Coach, morning,
1: how
0: man.
1: We doing?
0: Okay, I can't decide about the College Sports Act. I think with Coach Saban fixing to talk positive about it, that it may pass. I had Tommy Tuberville on my show yesterday, and there's just like both of you said, there's some good and some bad. But I think I thought at one time it wasn't going to pass, but it may pass if Coach gets on there. Let me ask you two guys this. They're having the meeting about, and the SEC has said that they're not going to worry about what the judge says. They're going to do what they need to do regardless. The lawsuits can go ahead and come on. But they're doing this over two guys that they're trying to get to LSU that are not that good, according to the people I've tried to study. The Wright kid is a tight end. They've got a Green kid who's really good. The Kelly kid, who's a defensive tackle. I don't know whether they're doing this just to test it or why are they going after it and make such a big deal out of it in a situation where these guys are not quite that good. Any comment on that at all?
2: I mean, I don't disagree with you. We've kind of said that the last couple of days, Coach. It's like, man, okay. this is an awful lot of work, and an awful lot of heat, frankly, for guys that I might play 20 snaps a game. I mean, it just seems like a lot, you know? I understand going to the end of the earth to try to get Trinidad Chambliss healthy, or to get Trinidad Chambliss an extra year eligibility. Like, I get that. What I don't get is sacrificing I don't want to say integrity, but the perception of your school, because it's a perception thing.
0: Right.
2: It's a perception thing more than anything else, and I feel like you're sacrificing that willingly in an effort to get a couple guys on the roster because you dug in and now you feel like you can't reverse course. So it just seems like an awful lot.
0: Yeah, Cole, you thought about that?
1: No, I mean, we've talked about sort of the pluses, minuses. We've talked about weighing the hows and whys of this, and it's no different, Coach, than the Texas Tech situation, where after a week or two, we got to the point where is this worth it? Is the juice worth the squeeze?
0: And, yeah, that's exactly right. Good point.
1: But I think too, Coach, like, consider this: when you're attempting to pick one team to win a national championship right now. Like, if I said, Greg, sell me on, you pick the team, Notre Dame, Ohio State, Texas, Georgia, USC, whoever, for us to sit there and say that one team is going to go win a national title right now is more impossible than ever. Specifically in the SEC, we're going to a 9-game schedule. Then you got to get to a 12-team playoff and potentially run through, let's just say it is Air Force or Boise, and then you got to go play Georgia or Indiana or Ohio State or Oregon or USC or Miami. You got to go play multiple teams like that to go win a national title. It almost makes it a little bit understanding to try to bolster your depth at any way possible. Because you're going to need every single guy feasibly on hand to go win a national title this day and age. Like, that's the only way it makes any sense to me, is to say, we can sit there. I mean, there were years where we said, it's Bama or bust. No, Ohio State's winning this national championship. Texas is going to go get this. Miami's going to go get, Florida's going to win this national title. Like, to do that this year, and I get it, Notre Dame's going to be really good. But are they physically going to be ready for a playoff run with what their schedule is? I don't know the answer to that.
0: I don't think they are.
1: And then you go lose one guy who's critically important to your team. And let's say you got to play Oregon, Georgia, Miami. You like their chances?
0: Yeah.
1: I don't. Yeah. Give me Texas. All right, Texas gets to the playoff. They got to play Boise, Indiana, Oregon, Miami. What? I don't feel great about that. I mean, I'm just like, so I think there's a part of Lane that's sitting there saying, I need every capable body possible if I'm actually going to go win a national title this year. And by the way, we were just talking playoff run. We aren't even talking 9-game SEC schedule right there.
0: Yeah, I agree. It shocked me on that deal because we heard it on my radio show, and I don't understand. I want both of you guys tell me in your own way why Georgia has been what Georgia is. I was, you know, I was the father of Georgia before you guys were born. Why they've been able to bring guys in there, not talk about money so much, mention it, of course. Got a lot of players in the state, no more players in the state than Florida has, more players than Alabama and Mississippi have. They've been able to talk about the future, even though, you know, you can make money staying in school, about the future playing. Is it Kirby Smart that's been able to, now I'm a big schedule guy. And this year, everybody picked Georgia. They don't play Texas or Texas A&M. That's pretty big. That's number two and number three in the picks. Is it the abilities of Kirby to be able to do that? Tell our listeners, both of you, how Georgia has become Georgia.
1: I think number one, you have a relentless assassin at the helm, okay, who will never stop trying to get better. And that is accumulating talent, accumulating coaches, looking at different ways to devise a plan going into a game. And there are just not a lot of guys that operate on that level. I don't know if Greg would disagree with that or not see it that way. I think some of these younger guys that we're seeing coming up now are a little bit more apt to living that life. But there's a lot of coaches, Wimp, that have been handed these jobs, and I'm not just talking SEC, I'm talking college football, they're not cut out for it.
0: No.
1: They're not built for it. They're not made for it, for what it is today. And I think, too, he has not gotten away from who he is, and that is physicality and demeanor are still critically important to winning football games. And he's been able to find guys that can do that. I think he recruits mentality as much as he recruits ability. And it's one of the reasons I think they've been able to find the sustainability that they have.
0: Well, boy, when you say mentality, that's a guy that wants to be there, he decided to be there, and they don't walk in, and the first question they ask is, how much money am I going to get?
1: Let's not act like Georgia's players are poor now.
0: Oh, I know.
1: I mean, honestly, let's not act like they're not getting deals. Like, they're fine.
0: Oh, sure.
1: They're okay.
0: Yeah,
1: but, can he finagle a kid for $100,000 less? Maybe.
0: Yeah.
1: But, their payroll ain't the bottom of the league.
0: Yeah.
2: Greg, it's more the type of guys, though. Yeah, it's like more the type of guys and their entire recruiting philosophy. He basically has said the last couple of years, like, you know what, I'm not going after the high-profile, high-priced guy because I don't feel like it's worth it. I'd rather have four wide receivers for $500,000 than one wide receiver for $2 million. So you're right that it's not like those guys are not getting paid. They are. I just think he values depth over all else because he values the practice reps over all else. And in order to practice the way they want to practice, they have to have tremendous depth across the roster. So you look, Georgia doesn't have a Cam Coleman. I mean, Georgia doesn't have a Kewon Lacy. Georgia doesn't have a Jeremiah Love. Georgia doesn't have a Jeremiah Smith. They got a bunch of really good players that practice really hard, and their edge is toughness and grit. And there's still a place for that in college football. But also, at the same time, there are doubts about Georgia being able to scale up against the best teams in college football based on the performances of the last 2 years. I think that's a misconception. I think last 2 years are just unique. I think they can still scale up, but they don't have the take over the game guy that some other teams do. And that's why some people are wondering, like, should they adjust their philosophy? Because if you need a guy to take over the game, like Trinidad Chambliss did in the Sugar Bowl last year, then you better have that dude. So we'll see. I mean, I think they're going to be fine. I've never worried about Georgia for a minute. I believe in their process, but it is a little different than how some other teams are approaching it with the talent accumulation and trying to go get stars.
0: Well, you know, when you eliminated A&M in Texas today, as far as playing them, and you're playing Alabama at Alabama, and you have to play Ole Miss. The schedule is tough, but they're tough for everybody. So I think it's just interesting just to see exactly what they'll do. A&M's got a defensive coordinator who's a head coach from Duke who's done a darn good job. You don't hear much about him. And Texas sort of gets right to the edge but can't finish. And so we'll see. So I in my little thinking, I've sort of gone along with everybody else that Georgia will win it. And I have a feeling, schedule-wise, when you study the schedule in the Big Ten, that Indiana has got the best schedule. And I think it's huge. I don't think they don't have to play anybody near as bad and near as tough. And I also think, and my son makes fun of me, that if you've got that, you go ahead and play three weak teams if you're Indiana. And the reason for that is recruiting. People think you're great. You've done what you've done last year. You're still trying to recruit. We're still on top. I don't care who we beat. We beat them. And so, people say, well, they don't play anybody. But, they try to get three wins. I think after you won 16 games and you have the opportunity to get you three wins against nobody's, I think it's a plus. You two guys may think it's a minus. I don't really know what your thoughts about
1: I think
0: that
1: this,
0: are.
1: Coach, I think the schedule is more important for making it than winning it.
0: Okay.
1: Okay, the schedule weighs heavily in making it. I don't think it weighs as heavily in winning it. Okay. Like, who was the last, and Greg, help me here because I may be missing one. Who was the last national champion we had that had a cake schedule?
0: Yeah. Well, you may be right.
2: With the four games in the playoffs now, in some cases, three games in the playoffs now, you're not going to have a cake schedule because you're going to earn your way through. Like, you're going to play some good teams. I think that's all totally fair. I'm trying to think of like some of the more manageable schedules that have almost gotten it.
1: What was Ohio State's schedule 2 years ago when they lost to Michigan? They didn't have like a super light schedule, did they?
2: No, I mean, they were like the 8 seed. They lost at Oregon earlier in the year.
1: It was a tight game.
2: I mean, yeah, tight game, but that's a good team. Oregon's a good team. So there's no shame in losing that game. I don't remember the last time. Probably Clemson in 2018.
1: Yeah.
2: You know, if we're going to go back, it's probably one of those ACC teams that won it back in the day.
1: Yeah, so I think schedule coach is much more impactful as far as making the playoff than winning the playoff. So,
0: okay, well, I thought you wanted to stay happy and state your recruiter guy, your general manager, and all the you're winning. And people sometimes when you won so big that year before, you're still winning again, but they don't look at the schedule quite. You're probably right, and I'm probably wrong on that. Anyway, I'll get out of here, and I thought those three questions were decent questions.
1: You don't have a blue plate this week? You need more information
0: first?
1: Yeah,
0: I'll give you one that I think that I used on my show, and I didn't know whether to go with it far or not. I think it's offense versus defense in the Auburn-Georgia game. Auburn-Vader game. I listened to you guys the other day and took advantage of what both of you said about the game. It's the abilities of Auburn to run the football and to do a good job there and to go against a defense that's darn good at Baylor. But when you go – and you know me. I'm a home court advantage guy. I believe in the home court. And if you've got 60,000 people in Atlanta, all of them, and 5,000 Baylor people. You got a mental plus for Alabama for Auburn. So my blue plate this week, I wish it hadn't gone to 7.5, but it did. I was hoping it'd stay at 7. My blue plate is I'm going to take Auburn. I think Auburn and Timmy Raines, a buddy of mine, that didn't mean anything, but I listen to what they talk about. I think they're more positive. The only question you would have is, when 20 people come from South Florida to play at Auburn, are they good enough to win? I thought that Indiana last year took some guys out because they took some guys out of the transfer portal. They were older. They weren't at 5 stars. They were 4 stars, 3 stars, and won with them. So that's my thing. The 7.5, hurt you a little bit if you're a gambler. I'm not a gambler, but I'm taking Auburn and giving the 7.5.
1: Coach, we always appreciate the time. Always good catching up with you. We'll do it again next week. You're brought to us by Coke and Piggly Wiggly.
0: Yeah, Coke and Pig DeWiggler are great. Pig DeWiggler are great friends of mine. I have dinner with them every week. Coca-Cola is a great product, and if you go in Pig DeWiggler, you'll come out with a smile on your face because they'll have everything you want. Appreciate you guys having me on.
1: Thanks, Coach.
0: Talk to you next week. Thank you.
1: That's the coach, Wim Sanderson, joining us on the Higginbotham Hotline. Always enjoy visiting with him each and every week. Cody Edmonds tweets in on one of our conversations earlier, Greg. I believe Colorado is going to get pushed around, beat by double digits.
2: That's the lean for me.
1: I'll make John happy.
2: That line, it doesn't make sense. I'm just telling you, be careful. Be careful with it.
1: Okay. So that's one we're paying attention to tonight. One that we will obviously be discussing in length tomorrow, having seen it with what we thought about it. And then we'll preview all the weekend's games and Friday night's games tomorrow on the show as we go Max Ball Friday for the first time this year. Royal Payne tweets in, Cole sounds 1,000 times more excited for Hummingbird Live than taking a Domer call. And I concur. No, he wrote, I concur. I'm not saying that. I'll leave that open to everyone's interpretation. I'm not going either way with that. But
2: unreal.
1: Yeah, the Hummingbird Live feed is unreal. You're right.
2: It's amazing. It's electric. There's no doubt.
1: But you don't think you could see that every day?
2: I never get to see hummingbirds. All I got to do is walk outside.
1: Bunch of sunflower seeds and multigrains laying in a tray for birds to come snack on.
3: Plus, they don't talk back. Yeah. You can just enjoy it.
1: Fair. Exactly. Garrett in Tuscaloosa, what's on your mind, man?
4: Yeah, man. Hey, guys. Thank y'all for having me. It's Garrett from Tuscaloosa. Just want to say, first off, Roll Tide.
1: You too.
4: Welcome to football season.
2: Roll Tide.
4: But, yeah, y'all were talking about earlier, you know, about different conferences and different teams having cake seasons. And you know, I kind of want to say that just being from Tuscaloosa, Alabama fan, look at what the SEC teams, not only Alabama, play throughout the year compared to, like, Big Ten. Yeah, Big Ten, you got your Ohio State's going to play Oregon, Indiana's going to play these people, all that. But, say, let's take LSU. LSU's got, what, 5 SEC games in a row, and Alabama's got 5 or 6 SEC games in a row, and most of these people are going to be top 10 opponents. I mean, how can you even compare that? And not only that, but you got teams. I know Golden Gomer or whatever his name is will die on that hill with Notre Dame. But those guys Notre Dame had what? They play one game less than everybody every year. They don't have to play in a championship. So last year, what they had almost over 2 weeks before their next game in the playoffs. So that's 2 weeks to recover more than everybody.

All right, welcome back in. McElroy and Kubelik in the morning. College football, from an FBS perspective, is here. Tonight's the night. 5 p.m., it gets started. You've got UMass at Rutgers on the Big Ten Network. Following that, you'll get UAB at Illinois, also on the Big Ten Network. Other games of note tonight, we've mentioned a lot of the other FBS games. There are 10 FCS games on tonight as well. But when you're looking at a few of the others, Arkansas Pine Bluff at Missouri, 7 p.m. on the SEC Network. We're excited for that one to see a little bit of a new-look Missouri offense, a retooled Missouri front seven. I think that's one that we'll pay attention to for some different reasons. Bethune-Cookman's at UCF. Akron is at Wake. Greg made some great points about Jake Dickert and why we may need to be paying attention to Wake Forest this upcoming season. Merrimack is at Delaware tonight at 6 p.m. on ESPN+. Delaware will be at Vandy next week. West Georgia at Kennesaw State, 6 p.m. on ESPN+. Kennesaw State's at Tennessee week 3. You may wonder how I know these things. You will find out soon enough. 6 p.m. on ESPN+. Albany at Buffalo.

0: with zero career starts on their offensive line. How does that play out against the Danes? You'll have to stay tuned on ESPN Plus.
1: Still 6 on tonight. The watch list with Joe Moore?
0: They all are.
2: Absolutely.
1: Yeah, love it.
0: That one may be a lot higher up than you think, just to see how it goes. I mean, honestly, but like, here's the thing. You say that about, let's say, ECU. You talk about how many different players they're going to have on their roster this year. They lost 10 players to the Power Four in the portal. They have 57 third-year, 44th-year players on their roster. All five potential starting offensive linemen for ECU are fourth, fifth, or sixth-year players. How much difference does it make, Greg? I mean, is that – we saw with Virginia. Take the 22- and 23-year-olds, plug them in. They understand how the game's supposed to operate. They understand assignment football. They're a little more detail-oriented. Probably lose a little bit in athleticism and overall ceiling, but they get the way it's supposed to be done. And there are some real advantages with that.
2: And I think when you look at it, like you said, there are advantages to that. I think that that's beneficial. I don't think it's the end-all, be-all. I think we found some unique one-offs, but I do think it's helpful. But the amount of stock we're putting into it, I think, is a bit aggressive. I mean, it has been a hot topic of debate and conversation for 8 months. Like, do you feel like it's a little overblown?
0: On O-line experience, or?
2: Yes.
0: I don't, because I think it's continuing to prove itself, where you go get guys that understand the ins and outs of the position, that have formulated continuity previously, so they understand that part of it, and it works a little bit faster. Now, I think what you get with it, Greg, is probably a lower ceiling, but also a higher floor.
2: But steady. Yeah.
0: Correct.
2: Won't get you beat.
0: So, like, we'll see with the Virginia group how it goes throughout the course of the year. I mean, listen, being plus one in the run game helps with that too. Like, Aaron Taylor and I did, you know, the weekly Joe Moore Awards show yesterday on YouTube, and he's like asking me about Florida's offensive line. I was like, well, they're going to have Jaden Baugh. It's going to make any offensive line look better. You know, like, the Alabama offensive line, can it improve? Like, yeah, but they're going to have Josh Ford lining up next to him. Like, that's going to help a lot. So, even taking whatever five it is, whatever experience they have, where they're from, what they've done, you give us a big boy tailback, I bet you think we're better. Like, Ole Miss is going to have Kewon Lacy. Oh, by the way, and a mobile quarterback that can break you down. They're probably going to look better than some other groups. It's just the reality of it, you know?
2: Yeah.
0: I mean, you give certain groups certain things. Like, Bo Prabula was great in that game. I mean, he knew when to leave, how to leave. He pressed his blocks. He pressed the line of scrimmage, made his cuts late, was decisive running the ball. Like, those things all help a lot. So, yeah, they looked a little bit better. Not every group that may have similar talent or experience is going to have those things. But you look at how Indiana's group managed things, how they executed, some of the other older groups. Like, now, here's, like, we'll get another example with it tonight with Colorado. Bunch of dudes that have played at a lot of other places, but not many of them even played a lot of real football. So when we're having that conversation, what do you want? Do you want a guy that started 3 years in the Mountain West? Or do you want a guy that's been in the program at Tennessee or Georgia for 3 years?
2: Yeah.
0: There's not a wrong or right answer, because it's still dependent on the guy and the coach and how the guys come together. I mean, Western Kentucky's group ended up being pretty good last year. They all five arrived in the summer. All of them. I don't know how they develop continuity. Like, I mean, part of it is Helton's offense, where they don't hold the ball more than 2.5 seconds. So, I mean, that's like what we talked about with Clemson against LSU. If you have an offense that gets the ball out quick, your O-line's going to look a little better in pass pro. I mean, quarterback, running back, scheme, tight end can all help an offensive line look better. So, but I do think that there is something to finding guys that just have more of an understanding of what it is and what's required and what it needs to be, getting you ahead of that curve, helping you maybe be a little bit better, a little bit faster.
2: Well, I think it does make sense. I think all of it makes sense. The one thing I would say about the whole part of improving and stability and consistency and all this other stuff, you referenced the continuity aspect of it. Like, there's no continuity if the guys haven't played together. So you answer me this as a former O lineman, as a guy that's played a lot of football. How long, realistically, does it take to develop continuity amongst your teammates? Help me understand that, because I don't get it. I don't know how long that takes.
0: It depends, Greg. It's totally dependent on the guys. Like, and here's where I think the difference comes in. When you were a redshirt freshman, how many times in practice did you have to see a coverage versus a route to know, one, if it could be completed, if you should even throw it, or two, how or when that football should come out on that route against that coverage versus your fourth year at Alabama against the same coverage with the same route?
2: Well, I just had a much better understanding. Like, I could just play with so much more rhythm. Like, my feet were where they needed to be. I knew how to get rid of the ball on time. I knew how long that route would take to develop. I know the nuance that route against press coverage might take a half step longer. So when I get to my back step, my fifth step in the five-step drop, I can hang on that back foot just for a half second, as opposed to when I was a second-year player, I'd maybe take five fast and take a quick hitch, and then I'm totally out of rhythm. You know what I'm saying?
0: Yeah.
2: It's just little things, little nuance. But if you've repped, and here's the biggest challenge that I've noticed with the O-line. It's like all these teams are playing, everyone's cross-training because no one has depth anymore. So
0: yep.
2: This guy's a tackle one day, guard the next day, center, he'll slide out to left tackle for a practice. Like, all that's great. It's very, very helpful. It's awesome because in the event, God forbid, someone gets banged up, you can still have your best five on the field. That's awesome. Glad that's the case. But also at the end of the day, there is no continuity between left guard and left tackle because they've been repping other guys in different spots. Is that something that's concerning for you?
0: I don't like that, and you've heard me talk about this. I remember when Ryan Pugh played at Auburn. He's a really good football player, and he was so versatile, and that added super value. But I still never loved the fact that when the starting tackle was injured, you had to bump your center out to tackle. Now, God bless him for being able to do that. That's incredible. The fact that you can play center and then go play tackle. I was not gifted enough to be able to do that. But think about what that does for your guy who's running the show, now has to go be furthest away from the football. Like, I hate the 2-for-1. I can't stand it. I would much rather have a swing guard and a swing tackle. Now, if you got to move a guard to center, I mean, okay, I get it. Like, I want to keep my best five on the field. That's fine. But I never really liked, and I still don't like, when your left guard goes down, sometimes you'll see, like, the right guard go to left guard and the second team right guard comes in. Like, why are we disrupting another fifth of our offensive line when we shouldn't have to? But you're also correct, and that's where we are. From a depth perspective, that's what it is. You know, your right guard gets hurt, let's say your left tackle gets hurt. Well, our starting right guard is our best second tackle on the left side. So starting right guard goes to left tackle, and here comes second right guard. Like, now we've disrupted two-fifths of a group when we could have just disrupted one-fifth of a group. And I've never liked it, but I do understand the necessity that comes with it. So that's where the depth is killing it. But I will say, when you look at what some of these people are doing, like, you look what Kalen's doing, you look what LSU has done. I mean, you realize LSU has James Craig back, who was the offensive line coach when they won the Joe Moore Award in 2019, and Eric Wolford on staff, who has been at Kentucky, Bama, South Carolina the last couple of years. Like, they basically have two high-end SEC offensive line coaches on staff right now. Same thing Kalen DeBoer just did. I'm going to go find two other former offensive linemen to, quote, help with our tight ends. We know what it is. They want valuable offensive line reps with those guys. So the left guard and left tackles can go over there, or the center and left side can go over there, or the whole first group can go with him. You take the second group, we'll split our reps. We got to develop these guys faster. People are smartening up to, it can't just be left tackle, left guard, center, right guard, right tackle. Second group come in. Left tackle, left guard, center, right guard, right tackle. From a reps perspective, it cannot be that anymore. You got to find ways to get meaningful reps in practice. Too much time is being wasted, and there's not enough time on the field to be able to develop with all the movement. So some guys are starting to smarten up to it. That's why I'm so appreciative of what Kalen DeBoer did in the offseason of saying, we got to give more people, because, I mean, Kalen even told me, verbatim, he said, when referencing Ryan Grubb and his O-line expertise, the further you get away from coaching that position, the least amount of time you can spend with it. So, yeah, Grubb knows O-line as well as anybody, but he's not around them all the time.
2: Yeah.
0: That guy's got quarterbacks, receivers, running backs, tight ends, situational football, game plan, coverages, fronts, pressures, movement, stunts. I mean, he can't go sit there and work on the left guard's pass set in practice. Like, it's just not a real thing. So I do think that the coaches, Greg, are starting to smarten up as to how to assist in getting some of these groups where they need them to be.
2: Yeah, and I think that's something worth watching. I mean, I think attributing the right coaching resources, attributing the right time, attributing the right rep equity, all that stuff, it's all a balancing act, dude. The world's changed so much. Everyone's trying to figure out. It's not like we have, in the transfer portal era, we obviously have some, and then when you look to at the NIL era, I mean, there's not a lot here. There's not a lot at all, to be honest with you. So here's the challenge, is everyone is trying to figure out quote-unquote best practices, and the best practices are very much up in the air. So it's a little trial and error right now for a lot of these guys. Like, do we cross-train? Do we just work half-line run game? Do we work this? Like, it's not like everyone, this is how you do it. Like, no one really knows.
0: Right.
2: And everyone now looked at Indiana as like, okay, well, that's how you do it. Well, that's how you did it in 25. That might blow up spectacular this year. Who knows? I mean, there's no telling, right? I don't think that's likely, but I'm just saying no one really knows what wins and no one knows what creates consistency right now. No one really knows that. It's a matter of trial and error right now for a lot of programs because the world has changed so drastically from a playoff standpoint, from a scheduling standpoint, from a roster standpoint, from a depth standpoint, from from paying players standpoint. Like, everything's changed so much that no one really knows what this is the tried and true method. Yeah, the tried and true method for 2 years and it's worked great. That's not a great sample size for long-term success. We'll see.
0: I know one thing that's tried and true. I know one thing that's successful. I know one thing that doesn't need to be tested. It's the Rubik's Cubelik. And it's not here today, but in a few weeks, it will be back. And the rocket scientists at NASA are going to be helping us get that thing prepped and ready to go. And it's going to be presented to you this year by J.M. Wood Auctions. 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
1: All right, welcome back in. 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You want to get in. Don Don, patient enough to hold through the break. What's on your mind, Don Don?
2: Hey, Co, Greg, everybody. Yeah, War Eagle to you, Co.
1: War Eagle.
2: Got a question for you. I know I'm sure that you might have already talked about it. I might have missed it. But with Goldish yesterday, Cole was talking about how he's going to rotate the offensive line with about 8 or 9 players. What do you think about that?
1: You want to get guys ready. You want to get guys reps. I mean, I don't think that means you play them all in different places, but I do think it means that you try to get guys game repetitions and get them used to what the offense is going to be like and get them used to the cadence, get them used to the quarterback, get them used to the verbiage. Like, yeah. I'm a little nervous about it against Baylor. I do think that there's one position that is close enough to where both guys probably will be able to play. So that also factors into that. But I don't love just playing guys that get them experience in a game like this. You need to win this game. You do everything you can to win this game.
2: Well, I think some of the guys that are playing are like Ellis, you know, the kid that moved to center last year, Zaire, Jacoby Ward, and the kid from Miami is his name, Plaz. I believe that's who he's talking about and everything. But, hey, Greg, you got a question for you.
3: Yeah, buddy.
2: Who do you like in that Georgia Tech-Colorado game tonight?
3: Georgia Tech.
1: Greg said spend your life savings on that game.
2: Oh, I got Georgia Tech -7, but what I wanted to kid y'all about, you know how everybody's got somebody to take action on everything. Did y'all know that my guy here locally, I get to bet on high school games?
3: What?
2: And isn't that nuts? Now, Birmingham games only.
1: Hard pass.
4: Birmingham, I don't think that's the flex that you think it is.
2: I know, but that Powerhouse Thompson, they're like 17-point favorite tonight. But the team,
1: that's it.
2: Greg, there's one team, Prattville, is a 45-point favorite tonight over Tuscaloosa County.
3: All I know is that I don't trust pros enough to risk my money. I certainly don't trust 18 to 22-year-olds enough to risk my money. I can promise you what I really don't trust are 15 to 17-year-olds to risk my money. This seems like a dangerous game.
1: Let me tell you how much confidence I have in wagering on high school football. There you go. That was it. I just shared it with you.
2: Well, Cole, I tell you.
1: Thank you.
2: 1.0.
1: You're cutting up a little bit there, Don. Sorry, I had to get out. When we come back, bad box score of the day, maybe sneaky super sofa game of the weeknight. Next on Jox.
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1: All right, quickly get to a bad box score of the day.
3: 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Offense, he was giving them the business.
4: Intentional grounding, offense number 7. It's a 10-yard penalty. I'm talking to America here, students.
0: That's the game.
1: We'll go to NAIA football. The Andrew College
2: Surgeons.
5: Oh. No. They are the Angels.
1: No.
6: I'm going to say the Wildcats.
1: Tigers.
5: Simple.
6: Ah.
1: Close. Just went down to the Shorter University.
2: Damien's.
5: Are they Eagles or Falcons?
6: We've done them before. Close.
2: Hummingbirds.
5: Skyhawks.
1: Skyhawks.
5: Blue Jays. They're a bird, aren't they?
6: We've done them before. Cardinals.
1: Nope.
5: They've got to be a bird.
1: They are a bird.
5: Bird, how did we say it?
2: Chicken.
6: Seagulls.
2: Pigeon.
1: Did you say hawks? I don't think you said hawks.
5: I said skyhawks. Yeah, no, so just hawks.
1: Just hawks.
5: I knew it was a bird.
1: Correct. Yes.
6: Close enough.
1: It's okay. It was close. A little close enough.
6: That rounds up.
2: Not the game.
1: The Hawks flew past the Tigers 65-6 over the weekend.
5: That was good.
1: They opened up 17-0 in the first, put 35 up in the second quarter.
5: Okay.
1: So, now, they did not score in the third, and they only scored 13 in the fourth. So, not sure if the coaching staff is going to retain their jobs. That's based on Alabama media, not us. Your total offensive output, 431 to 91.
5: Total yards.
1: Ooh. Total yards. Now, those 91 total yards from Andrew, that was also in 62 plays.
5: Oh, boy.
6: Ah.
5: We got dark.
2: That's all they needed.
1: Your
6: play.
1: Third down efficiency for Andrew in the game, they did have 13 attempts on third down, which you would imagine, 91 total yards, you probably saw some third downs.
5: For sure.
6: That's a lot of third downs.
1: It is.
5: They got at least one.
1: They didn't. They didn't convert.
2: Oh, they got two. Okay.
1: No, they got none.
2: Zero.
1: It was a zero. It was an 0-for-13. Now, they just being 0-for-13 on third down, you imagine, they probably went for it on fourth down a lot, they did. Seven times they decided, we're going for it on fourth.
5: They got at least one of those.
1: That was it, though. Just one.
6: Okay.
1: Yeah.
6: Okay. Let's go.
1: So, 1-of-23 on third and fourth down for the game.
2: So, better on fourth down than third. He might be a better coach.
1: Fair. We'd have to check with Opelika Media on that one to see if that's the way that one goes.
6: Wow.
1: Your net yards passing, 304 to 114. Now.
5: Okay. Okay.
1: Shorter only ran for 127 yards in the game.
5: Light work.
1: 32 attempts to 30 attempts. Andrew College actually had more attempts rushing the football, but they netted minus 23 for the game.
2: Oh, okay.
5: Okay.
1: That's rush an average more. Of point minus 7 right. yards per carry. Only 4 sacks up also. I thought that number would be a lot bigger.
5: Right.
1: In the game.
6: Okay. Yeah.
1: But
5: must have been a lot of yardage on those sacks. Must have been, you know, it went from 1st and 10 to 2nd and 32.
1: Fair. Jeb Walls, your quarterback for Shorter. You talk about an efficient day. 16 of 19, 245, 4 touchdowns, no picks.
2: Right, short
5: light
2: team.
5: Work.
6: That's a really good day.
5: Light work.
6: What's that QBR?
1: 1,500. I have no idea what that would be or how that would work. Yes. You did have four different players with a receiving touchdown.
5: Okay.
1: And 2 different players with a rushing touchdown. So that would be your bad box score of the day. It was a rough one on the ground Rough one on the ground for Andrew College. If we played a hybrid version of Super Sofa Game of the Week, but it was of the week night tonight, you only got one to watch tonight, Greg, which direction are you going to go with some good Thursday night action that we're going to get? Which one intrigues you the most tonight?
6: I mean, it's no doubt which one it is. It's Colorado at Georgia Tech. Georgia Tech's got a lot of new on offense. A lot of intrigue there. I mean, I think Colorado, I like Brendan Marion. I think Brendan Marion does a good job. They're new offensive coordinator. I think it's a good, solid scheme. Fast tempo, high octane. I just still, until proven otherwise, when are we going to feel confident in two things? One, Colorado running the ball. Two, Colorado stopping the run. Until I see those two things, it's going to be hard for me to feel good about it. So I think Georgia Tech will handle business tonight.
1: All right, Damian?
5: Oh, it'd be 6 p.m. on ESPN Plus. Sanford opens up at home.
1: They're at home, by the way. Yeah, you want to go to a live tackle football game tonight, you can head over to Siebert Stadium. Check that one out.
5: Yeah, taking on Southern Illinois. That game at 6 p.m. on ESPN Plus. If you're not there, that way you can find it.
1: Southern Illinois coming off a tough loss over the weekend.
5: Yes.
1: John?
2: For me, yeah, clearly it would be the Georgia Tech Colorado game. However, since that one's been mentioned, the one I guess I would have maybe on the side TV and get a good fair amount of attention would be Missouri and Arkansas Pine Bluff, because I know we're not necessarily going to get a lot, but Missouri really a lot of this season is riding on what's going to happen with Ahmad Hardy. It looks like he's not going to be available for this one, the first few, so what is Missouri going to be without him? We'll get a good glimpse tonight at 7 o'clock on the SEC Network.
1: Yeah, I'll take the late one. I'll go UAB at Illinois. Alex Mortensen making his debut. When we talked to him at the Jocks kickoff party, there was some confidence he had in how they can be different in good ways this upcoming season. Plus, I'm really high on Illinois. I'm interested to see Caden Hauser in that offense, what he can do. And can they follow up a 9-win season from a year ago and put another one together? So there's intrigue in a lot of different areas. We've talked about Minnesota. We talked about Utah. You know, we talked about Wake Forest. We talked about Rutgers and that offense. Alonzo Barnett taking over the helm at UCF. A lot of reasons to watch a lot of these games tonight. We'll recap all of them tomorrow and then get you set for the weekend with a Max Ball Friday. Three-man front is next, though, followed by Paul Feinbaum on Jocks.
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0: Landrum Roberts, Pat Smith, Conrad Van Order. This is Three Man Front on Jocks.
1: It is 10 o'clock. It is D-Day down in the state of Louisiana. We are 1 hour away from a hearing that could determine whether professional football players can play football in the Southeastern Conference. Pat Smith along with Conrad Van Order. We'll go to Illinois momentarily. We'll be joined by our co-host, Landrum Roberts. He's getting ready for the big UAB-Illinois game coming up later this evening. We have got boots on the ground down in Baton Rouge. We hope to catch up with Trey Wallace, who will be in the courtroom coming up in about 1 hour from now down in Baton Rouge as the parties are already all getting involved. I just saw the Attorney General of the state of Louisiana. She is giving a press conference on the steps of the courthouse there in Baton Rouge. Yes, this is a chaotic scene, and we will try to bring you all the fun and festivities going on down in the bayou. Let's bring in Landrum Roberts. He is live in Champaign, Urbana. I think it's about 27 degrees. Snow is falling as we start the show. Hello, Landrum. How are you?
2: I'm doing well, friends. I hope everyone there is doing well. It is not 27 degrees here, Pat. Do not lie. Do not be a college football coach and lie to our audience. It was really hot yesterday, but it was a little bit of relief coming from what's the feels like there today?
1: 165.
2: Okay. Yeah, it's right around 98 here.
1: Oh, okay.
2: So not nearly as bad. 82, it should be more pleasant, but it's hot here. It's really hot. I was walking around campus yesterday and watching the University of Illinois Fighting Illini marching band rehearsing their halftime and pregame show. They were hot. They were having to hydrate. You know when the Illinois band is having to bring out the hydration that it's hot up here.
1: Now, making the trip up there, Alex Mortensen had the interim tag removed from his name, now the head coach of the UAB Blazers. And I know there's a lot of optimism. I know Vegas thinks one thing about the UAB football team, but you have been around this football team for a number of years, and you were telling me a little bit earlier in the show, when you and I were talking before the show, that there's just a different vibe about this football team. And that doesn't mean that this team's going to win 8 ball games or go undefeated or not win a game, but just having that different vibe to a football team gives hope that this program is heading in the right direction.
2: Yeah, and it all starts with Alex Mortensen and some of the things. Yes, he was an interim coach, but you know as well as I do, when you're thrust into that position mid-season, you got to try to keep the band and everybody together as best you can. And he did that. You saw it with a win over Memphis, previously undefeated Memphis, ranked at the time. You saw it with the road win at Tulsa, and those teams under Alex Mortensen were competitive as the interim. But in the offseason, the additions he's had, not just Todd Grantham, but within the building, the type of athlete that they've recruited. They got 62 newcomers, Pat, to this UAB squad, and that's a lot like a lot of teams in college football, but 43 of them coming via the transfer portal. And some of those bodies and some of those names, you look at the roster, the body types up front, I think that's going to be the biggest thing that not only UAB fans notice, but also college football fans. But look at where these guys originated. SEC fans, you'll see some names that you remember. They're on this UAB roster. They got guys that look the part, think they're deeper and more talented in a lot of areas. They just got to put it together. But there is a lot of optimism here. Not saying go out and shock the world tonight. Certainly have an opportunity to. But a lot of optimism as we get into the season. I'm going to be cautious, but I think that this could end up surprising some people this season based on what they have on the roster, but you got to put it on the field.
1: UAB Illinois tonight at 8 o'clock. Pregame show starts right here on Jocks at 7 o'clock. Landrum will be the host of that there from Champaign, Urbana. Big story in college sports is happening in less than 1 hour from now. We told you about the hearing in Baton Rouge. Everybody knows about it, but there's a couple of things to note ahead of today's eligibility hearing there in Baton Rouge. There's hope for a ruling from the bench or a short order as SEC rosters have to be locked by tomorrow. So that's why the general feeling is, hey, we need something the court to tell us or give us direction what needs to happen within the next 24 hours. Most people believe that the judge will make some form of ruling sometime today. Now, plaintiff's attorneys are also essentially asking the judge to determine whether the SEC is creating penalties outside of the scope of the court order do actually in practice violate that order. In other words, the plaintiffs are trying to say that the SEC can't pass a bylaw because now they're basically going to be in contempt of court because you are not adhering to a Louisiana court order. So all of that is going to play out. Word is Greg Sankey, according to Ross Dellinger, he reported last night that Greg Sankey will be making his way to Baton Rouge to be in that courtroom. And I go back, Landrum, to what we talked about a couple days ago. You had, I think his name is Joe Clayton. I think he's the district attorney there in the city of Baton Rouge. Remember, he's the one that gave the interview to Matt Moscone in which he said, hey, if I was Greg Sankey, I wouldn't be 300 miles from this place because we want to cross-examine him. We want to put him on the stand. So this is wild if he's going to show up and be there.
2: Yeah. Well, he's digging his heels in. And based on other things that we've seen and comments from Tom Mars, I'd be very interested just the reports and how the proceedings go with this particular Baton Rouge-based judge. But it's not only stopping there. Let's just say he goes ahead and passes it. Then what could we get? Or do we get enough political pressure from other parts, not only of the Southeast, but the state of Louisiana, where we get a ruling that finds in favor of the SEC?
1: That would be something. That would really be something if they did in regards to, say, the NCAA and the SEC is correct.
2: Well, just am I reading this wrong, Pat? Based on the way I'm seeing this thing trending, it seems to be trending more and more in the direction of the SEC winning out and LSU having to back down at some point.
1: Based on much more, let's say, experienced people in the legal world, they have definitely given an opinion over the last 12 to 16 hours that the SEC's motion that they filed yesterday in the Louisiana courts, that it was very well done. And you just mentioned Tom Mars a moment ago. Last night on social media, Tom Mars, he just went on and on, just echoing how good the motion was yesterday, the paperwork that was filed by the Southeastern Conference attorneys. This is another interesting aspect to this. It's because you have the district attorney in Baton Rouge who is handling things in regards for the players. The SEC has hired the district attorney from Orleans Parish to be their outside counsel. And they've also hired a local big-time firm in the state of Louisiana to handle stuff for the SEC, which makes sense because you're in Louisiana courts. So you want someone that knows those rules and laws.
2: Yeah.
1: This was the final paragraph of what Tom Mars said yesterday. I don't see how the players' lawyers could possibly respond to the SEC's legal arguments with a straight face. In all seriousness, I won't be surprised if they withdraw their claims against the SEC and the commissioner before tomorrow's hearing, but I suspect that pride will cause them to choose a public ass-whipping instead.
2: All right. I'm so glad that he said that because this is the analogy that I have. LSU has been saying things to the big bully, and I'm tired of your bullying. You meet in the schoolyard, I'm going to show you who the bigger man is. And then the bully responded, and the bully showed up to the schoolyard. And LSU started sizing the bully up and went, golly, I am about to get absolutely mauled. But I've raised all of this stink, and I have stood on this platform in this soapbox for 2 weeks, digging my heels in, the governor's in. I'm going to have to go ahead and go through with it. Because of pride, I've got everybody watching, but I'm about to get mauled. That's my analogy.
1: It's a very good analogy, and I cannot disagree with that whatsoever. Tom Mars pointed out that the SEC's brief that they filed yesterday in court, they quote and they cite a 1996 Louisiana Supreme Court decision and then two Louisiana Court of Appeals decisions dating back to 1973, all three of which clearly stand for the proposition that the SEC may enforce its own rules based on the undisputed facts of this case. Therefore, according to Tom Mars, unless the courts in Louisiana are willing to ignore or overrule 30 years of Louisiana Supreme Court precedent and more than 50 years of precedent from the Court of Appeals, this entire case against the SEC and the commissioner is going to be thrown out as a matter of law. And that's coming from Tom Mars, one of the most decorated and one of the most brilliant sports attorneys that you're going to have in this country. That's what he posted last night on social media.
2: Yeah, and I will bet on Tom Mars every single time.
1: No doubt. I think he's lost one time.
2: Even knowing that he would lose a case, I would still bet on Tom Ars.
1: There's no doubt. There is no doubt about that. Meanwhile, you've got a law professor at the University of Tennessee. He was on social media last night, and he posted this brief that the SEC filed yesterday is extraordinary. A-plus legal work. It identifies the decisive issues, anchors them firmly in Louisiana law, and builds a serious record for appellate review. Kudos to NOLA District Attorney Jason Williams and the team at Stone Pigman. That's the big law firm that the SEC has hired for outside counsel.
2: It's so interesting that you got New Orleans versus Baton Rouge.
1: Yeah, isn't that something?
2: I wonder if there's any love lost between if they all get together at the judges and DA's conventions.
1: Yeah, you got one sitting DA versus another, but both representing private clients. A lot of people around the country say, SEC. we've never seen this before. Like, you've never had two DAs that's been hired by private counsel to help their cases. And now they're going up against each other in Louisiana court today at 11 o'clock.
2: What?
1: It's crazy.
2: Somewhere F. Lee Bailey's going to walk out.
1: That wasn't enough on Greg Sankey's plate, so news started matriculating last night that Greg Sankey, sent a memo last week to the College Football Playoff Management Committee. Sankey outlined his priorities if he is to possibly agree to a 24-team playoff, including requiring teams to play 10 games against other power conference programs to be eligible for the postseason. Now, you just wonder now, because he is showing a little bit of, okay, I'm kind of warming up to this 24-team idea, Landrum, but here's the caveat. Like, everyone's going to have to play at least 10 Power 4 opponents. That obviously would be a problem for a Troy. That would be a problem for a UAB. Trying to play, obviously, because you're in a conference, not a Power 4 conference. So how do you get to that number 10? Well, I think that at that point in time, I think they're telegraphing that they want a split.
2: Yes.
1: That they want the Power 4 to have their own national championship, own college football playoff, and then everybody else would have theirs.
2: So. Well, I'm not smart enough to draw it up right here on the fly on how you make that work revenue-wise, but I think that there is a way for it to work. There's certainly an appetite amongst the fan bases of the non-Power 4 where I just wonder how many of these non-Power 4 programs, and I know for a fact, but I'm asking the question, how many of them, when they bring these kids in, or are we even talking about championships? Heck, at Power 4 programs, how many times when you're bringing a kid in now are you talking about winning a national championship? How many of those programs are doing that when they're bringing a kid on? I mean, I'm sure some are, but they're not doing it to every kid. I mean, it's so transactional anyways. I don't think there's going to be a whole lot of stink or fight about it, especially if you make it more profitable for the non-Power 4s and however you set it up. But you're right. It telegraphs it.
1: Yeah, so you need to have 10 qualifying events on your schedule, which would be problematic for the group of five. But this season, Arizona, Houston, Indiana, Kansas State, Nebraska, Penn State, Texas Tech, USC, and Washington are the only Power 4 teams that are not playing 10 Power 4 opponents or Notre Dame. So all those schools that I mentioned, including Indiana, Nebraska, Penn State, Texas Tech, they're not playing 10 Power 4 opponents. So they're playing their conference schedule, but then they're playing a group of five team for the remainder of their non-conference opponents.
2: And mathematically, if I don't know how make it work where maybe it was, I know what Sankey's proposing, but if you did it every 2 years, you've got to play at least a 10 game Power 4 schedule every 2 years. I mean, there's ways that they can tweak it to make the numbers work, but I guess it's encouraging hearing that that's the only number of schools, Power 4, that are not meeting that 10 game this season.
1: Yeah. So that's very interesting. So
2: that's workable.
1: So on the cusp of Greg Sankey being at the cornerstone, the centerpiece of what's happening in Baton Rouge today, that little nugget was thrown out last night about the college football playoff.
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1: So setting the stage, what's happening today on the program? As you hear, Landrum Roberts is live in Champaign, Illinois, getting ready for Illinois and UAB. 10:30, we'll talk to Will Vandervoort from the Clemson Insider. Can the Tigers pull the upset in Baton Rouge against LSU? Rodney Orr at 11 o'clock, Rob Pate at 11:45, Brett Noisworthy, Ole Miss Radio Network. They got a big one against Louisville coming up this weekend. He'll join the show at 12:30. At some juncture, we will hear from Trey Wallace. He's going to be in the courtroom in 45 minutes in the case with the Louisiana players trying to get the permanent injunction against the SEC and the NCAA. So we got a lot going on. We'll keep you posted on anything new that's breaking. This is Three Man Front on Jocks.
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1: Welcome back in. Three-man front here on this Thursday. It's a game day. Andrew Roberts originating here from Champaign, Urbana, Illinois. UAB taking on the Fighting Illini tonight underneath the lights. 8 o'clock, Geese Memorial Stadium. You can hear the game right here on Jocks. Myself, Pat Smith, with the pregame beginning at 7 o'clock. Don't let the AC drift.

0: If LSU goes through with playing these athletes, if they get the okay by the court today. Now, some folks want to potentially even expelling LSU from the conference. And it got very interesting yesterday because Georgia Attorney General Chris Carr, he even offered his support to the conference and maybe kicking LSU out of the conference. In a letter to Greg Sankey from Carr, once again, he's the Attorney General of the state of Georgia. He says in part, if LSU does in fact roster one or more pro athletes or demonstrates concrete plans to do so, we would strongly encourage the SEC to take all measures available to address this conduct up to and including suspending and or removing LSU from the conference. Carr added that his office is prepared to use all legal means necessary to protect the University of Georgia, student athletes, and the integrity of college athletics. He went on to say, the rules cannot be ignored or twisted to benefit one coach, one institution, or one program, and we refuse to stand by while that happens. That is the Attorney General of the state of Georgia.
1: Well, that's very interesting. I'm trying to decode what he's saying. I know a lot of it was pretty straightforward. But, Pat, do you believe that he is telegraphing for some reason if things don't go the way of the SEC, that the state of Georgia's Attorney General's office is ready to take action? That's what it reads to me.
0: I don't think there's any question about it. Also this morning, the South Carolina Attorney General, Alan Wilson, posted on social media, college athletics is meant to be just that, college students. Putting a previous NFL player on a college roster against the directive of the Southeastern Conference not only circumvents the authority of the conference, but also undermines the spirit of college athletics. So keep in mind, South Carolina is one of those other states, another school that potentially could add a former professional athlete to their football roster. So now you've got the South Carolina AG, you've got the Georgia AG coming out against what potentially could happen in Louisiana. Meanwhile, you've got the AG of the state of Louisiana. She's on the steps of the courthouse this morning giving a press conference talking about how she is there to support these young people and to support, you know, the potential of these guys getting a fair hearing. First off, we all know what's going on down there. The governor of the state yelled down the hallway and told his attorney general, get down there to that courthouse and make sure that we're represented, because the governor is the one that's pulling all the strings here. And by the way, I know we say this every day, but a reminder, there are multiple athletes from across the Southeastern Conference footprint that are potentially to benefit from a ruling in Louisiana. So this is not just an LSU or a Lane Kiffin situation. They're the poster children for this cause and what's going on, because this is going to be in their courtroom today. And if those players win, then all of a sudden that could open the floodgates to not only LSU adding players, but Missouri, Arkansas, perhaps South Carolina, Kentucky.
1: And we're not just talking about football either.
0: No, we're talking basketball. Think about Will Wade, RJ Lewis. He got a TRO. He's supposed to be on the LSU basketball team.
1: Well, think about how much roster building you could do if you're a spring sport right now, if this passes.
0: No doubt. So, with that being said, this is the canary in the coal mine. This is the test case to see exactly what happens and then how the SEC and the NCAA will act moving forward. I would be shocked, Landrum, if the court does not fine for the players. Based on everything we know.
1: I think it's going to be ultimately squashed. And if you're Judge Jordan there in Baton Rouge, you know it's going to be squashed, but you know your political future and your 6-year term. I don't know when he's up for re-election, but there's a lot of pressure there for him. I understand it. It's tough. Tough position to be in. That's what judges get paid to do. But yeah, he's going to fine for LSU, but ultimately this thing gets squashed, whether it's at the appellate level, wherever. I'm going to go with other folks that have done this for a long time for a living, like Tom Mars, and reading the whole scope and thinking that at some point, I just don't believe these guys are going to play.
0: Yeah, we talked about it yesterday. That is one of the scenarios. Let's say that the players, they get the injunction. But then LSU goes, well, hold on a second. We're worried that the SEC might penalize us, so then you don't play us. Well, then the players could turn around, and let's say that they're going to sue LSU for not allowing them the opportunity to fulfill their NIL commitments because they've signed with the school. Case in point, what took place in the

0: state of Missouri yesterday. There is now a player. His name is Sterling Webb. He sued Missouri yesterday in court because the school is now agreeing with the SEC and they do not want to roster this player. He had agreed to come to Mizzou. He fit under that rule that the SEC passed last week that would keep him from playing. So now he had already gotten a TRO to be able to play. And now Mizzou says, no, we're not going to take you as a player because we're worried about the SEC going to punish us. So now he has included Mizzou into the lawsuit, which would say, Missouri, if you do not allow me to play on your football team, then all of a sudden you're going to be named in this TRO, and now the courts can come after you.
1: That's so much fun.
0: Yes.
1: It's a great time to be an attorney. It always is, though.
0: Yes. So as you can tell, what's going to happen in Louisiana is going to have far-reaching effects along and around the SEC footprint. Well, listen up, Alabama. Football is here, and so is DraftKings. 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When we come back from Champaign and Birmingham, we will go to South Carolina. We'll talk to Will Vandervoort from the Clemson Insider, get a game preview against LSU. What's going on with Dabo? All that straight ahead on Jocks.
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12: Buddy, you're a boy, make a big noise, playing in the street, gonna be a big man.
0: It is 10:31. Welcome back in. This is Three Man Front. We continue to watch what's going on in Baton Rouge, Louisiana, as all the interested parties, they are making their way into the courthouse there in Baton Rouge. And I can confirm Greg Sankey is indeed in attendance for the preliminary injunction hearing there in Baton Rouge. I hope it's security, Landrum. I hope it's on par.
1: Like pyrotechnics, is our spirit squad welcoming in the LSU representation?
0: You think the LSU marching band is playing Neck outside the courthouse?
1: Golly, I hope so. Known?
0: Wouldn't that be cool?
1: I hope so. Get a little rendition of Bandits right before they go in.
0: Yeah. Yeah, that'll be good stuff. Well, there is a big game coming up this weekend, and no better than to talk about the Clemson side of things is Will Vandervoort from the Clemson Insider. He joins us now on the Higginbotham Hotline. Will, there is so much going on here in the Southeastern Conference, especially in Baton Rouge today with this court. But we actually want to talk X's and O's with you. We actually want to talk about Clemson and LSU. I hope you're doing well on this wonderful Thursday.
13: Yeah, actually driving to Baton Rouge right now, me and my colleague, Jason Priester, and going to make it a two-day venture trip so we don't have to do it all in one day. So we're heading that way right now. Probably sleep over somewhere in Mississippi before we call it a night tonight.
0: Well, it should be a great atmosphere. So I just want to start with this. How has fall camp gone for Clemson? Now, how's the excitement level?
13: Fall camp went well. I think, it was one of the more physical camps Dabo Swinney said he's ever had, if not the most physical. The good news Coach Swinney was happy about was the weather. I know the weather down in Baton Rouge is bad this time of year, but it's been really bad at Clemson. And actually, guys, the weather in Clemson this week is going to be worse than the weather in Baton Rouge.
0: Oh, wow.
13: It's going to be 97 degrees up here on game day. So it's only going to be 89 down there. So they're going to get a cool off going down to Baton Rouge. But they've been in the upper 90s for most of the camp. They were in the upper 90s. And Dabo does, he trains in the daytime. So and it's like middle of the day. He doesn't do early mornings or early evenings. He's a middle of the day coach. And and they said it was a real tough camp, real physical camp. And that was one of the emphases they wanted to put on in this camp, was that they make this team a little more physically and mentally tough than they were a year ago. They thought that's where they failed their team as a coaching staff last year, that they didn't have them ready for those kind of things. And that was unlike Coach Swinney teams. They're usually very physical and mentally tough, but that wasn't the case. But this year sounds like, from everything we heard, that they had a real good camp and it went the way they wanted it to.
1: What can you tell us about Birmingham native Christopher Vezina? He's been there within the program. We saw him as a high school player, and we're so impressed with his career at Briarwood Christian. He gets the reins. He's going to be taking the snaps. What can you tell us about his maturation? Is he ready for the big stage?
13: Well, we're going to find out, right? Somebody asked me yesterday kind of a similar question, like, man, it's got to be tough for a new quarterback to be going into a Baton Rouge. I said, man, it's tough for Joe Montana to go into Baton Rouge.
0: It's very true.
13: It doesn't matter who you are as a quarterback, it's going to be tough. And so that's going to be a tough assignment regardless. But he had a very good camp, as Chad Morris said yesterday, that he was the more consistent guy throughout camp. In other words, like when they had bad situations, like, your turnover or something's not going right on offense, basically he said that CV really showed that maturation, was able to make better decisions in a hostile situation, was able to bounce back better when things went bad, and that's what ultimately allowed him to win the starting job. And he had a really good camp, very consistent. Tate Reynolds pushed him, that freshman did, and that probably is the best thing for Clemson, is that the competition was so close. Because it literally, as Dabo said, it went straight up to last week before they finally decided on probably like over the weekend that they were going to go with Christopher Zina, and his maturation is one reason why they went with him, because they just feel like he's more mature and that's going to benefit them in a hostile environment like LSU.
0: Well, you just mentioned Chad Morris as he is coming back to Clemson as the offensive coordinator. I think he called it what, smash mouth spread. I think that's what Chad Morris has talked about in the past. What can Clemson fans expect offensively with Chad Morris now back at the helm?
13: Well, they want to run the football, and that's the key. For whatever reason, Garrett Riley just did not like running the football. If you remember the game with LSU last year, he gave it to his running back one time in the second half in a game that was a 17-10 game, and his team actually had the lead through three quarters. So, like, it was kind of weird. Like, you know, I don't know why he was against that in times where we would just be scratching our head, like, why are you stopped running the football? What are you doing here? You know, and so Dabo kind of emphasized, like, hey, we're going to be a team that runs the football, and he wants an offensive coordinator, and that's what they got in Chad Morris. And I think that's what you're going to see with this offense. They're going to run the football, set up the play action, take deep shots downfield, and try to get themselves in better position for those big plays, because that's something they couldn't do last year. They struggled with the big plays, and it really really cost Clemson at times because they didn't have that big play threat that they've had in years past. And the run game is what sets all that up.
1: Well, we know what kind of offense they're going to be facing in LSU and what Lane Kiffin likes to run. He's got plenty of skill. He's got a quarterback at his disposal. That Clemson defense, minus Peter Woods, some of those other notables that are gone from that squad, how have they built that defense, and where do you think Clemson can have success offensively against the Tigers there in Baton Rouge?
13: Well, like I said, it's got to start with running the football first for Clemson. And I think, you know, that'll set up everything else if they're able to run the football. LSU secondary is every bit as good as it was a year ago. That's the strength of that team. So basically, you know, if you remember last year, Clemson's wide receivers had a hard time getting off the line of scrimmage in that game. And LSU really won the physical battle, and that's kind of what I talked about earlier. It was like Clemson needs to be more physical, and this is going to show right off the bat. Can those receivers get off the line and get open? Because they're going to have one-on-one opportunities if they can. And so, but it starts with running the football first. You got to run the football to kind of set up the pass. That's what the whole offense is predicated on. But you're also going to see him do, guys, especially with Christopher Zina, because if Christopher Zina, he's a guy that does a good job getting the ball out of his hands fast. He makes quick decisions. He's very decisive. You go back and watch that game last year against SMU, 29-42 for 317 yards, three touchdowns, no interceptions. He showed in that game that the short to immediate passes, he's actually a really accurate quarterback. And so I think with that, you're going to see him get the ball out of his hands quick, get the ball to his playmakers, and try to see if they can get the ball downfield that way. That's kind of what Chad Morris did a lot back in the day when he was the offensive coordinator at Clemson, and I expect the same thing there.
0: Well, in regards to the rest of the season, I know this is game one. You still got an ACC gauntlet you got to go through. But when you start looking at the rest of the ACC and where Clemson could fall in, most everyone thinks that Miami's a team that could find themselves back into a national championship game. But where is Clemson in the pecking order as of today, in your opinion, with the rest of the ACC?
13: I think Clemson's in that second tier. I think it's Miami, and then everybody else is below Miami. And I think the next group is, you know, Louisville, SMU, Clemson kind of fall in that. Maybe throw in Virginia after what we saw last week with them. I think that's where we're at with those teams. You know, I think Clemson's probably, guys, the best, I think, is 9-3, maybe 6-2 at the conference. That's the ceiling. The floor could be anywhere from 5-7 and 4-4. In the conference. I don't think they're going to be 9-3. I don't think they're going to be 5-7. I think they're somewhere in between. I got them mostly around 8-4, which will be a little bit of improvement from a year ago, but maybe not what Clemson fans want. I can tell you that much. 8-4 is not going to make a lot of guys happy up here in Tigertown. I can tell you that.
0: Before we let you go, Will, we're talking to Will Vandervoort from the Clemson Insider. He is making his way down to Baton Rouge for the big game this weekend between Clemson and LSU. I do want to ask you about Luke Farrelly and what happened between Ole Miss and Clemson. Yesterday during Dabo's press conference, he refuted a claim that is in John Talty's book that some excerpts were printed yesterday in regards to perhaps Lane Kiffin called Dabo Swinney, gave him some information, or tried to egg Dabo on to, I guess, turn in Ole Miss on the Luke Farrelly situation. Can you kind of help us with that situation in regards to how all that came about? And where is it currently in regards to the NCAA looking at Ole Miss?
13: Guys, I can tell you firsthand, knowing Coach Swinney, and I've known him since he was a wide receivers coach here at Clemson, Dabo Swinney is not a guy you need to egg on. When he's mad and he's fired up, Dabo Sweeney's going to do Dabo Swinney. And Lane Kiffin, I can tell you, had nothing to do with Dabo Swinney turning in Ole Miss. Dabo was fired up, man. And I'm telling you guys, when Dabo's fired up, you guys have no idea what he's like. I don't even think Lane Kiffin has an idea what Dabo Swinney's like when he's fired up. And Pete Golding, I think he knows. I think he got an earful. I think his phone was called when all that went down. So I can tell you Pete Golding knows what he's like. But Lane, I don't think, has any idea what Dabo Swinney's like, and he did not need to. Now, Dabo admitted that Lane talked to him and just kind of like just talked to him. But he didn't like, you know, he just called and said, hey, man, yeah, this happens or this stuff happens. It wasn't like, oh, yeah, you need to go do this and here's why and all this. Now, Dabo already had all the receipts. He had all the text messages. He had everything he needed already. He didn't need anything from Lane Kiffin. And I think that's just like, if Lane said that, that's just a bogus claim trying to get credit for something he didn't do. Dabo Swinney is he's a guy that's going to take care of his players. He's going to take care of his program. And if he thinks in any way, shape, that he was done wrong, Dabo Swinney's going to be his own man and take care of himself.
0: Well, listen, there's no doubt. We're very familiar with Dabo, him being a wide receiver. He's from Pelham, which is a suburb here in Birmingham. He played for one of the most fiery coaches before Saban got to Alabama in Gene Stallings. So, yeah. It doesn't take much for us to see Dabo and his original roots come out. But I am curious. So has there not been any update whatsoever from the NCAA or anybody involved in the potential tampering involved, the allegations that Clemson made towards Ole Miss?
13: Yeah, that's the thing. And you could tell when Dabo's asked about it that it aggravates them, that the NCAA has not done anything about it yet. And because, like, Dabo's, I think one time, you know, earlier in the year, Dabo says, yeah, it's not like they didn't have the evidence already. So he's like, they got what they need. I don't know, really know what they're investigating. But he's like, you know, nobody's given him any updates. Nobody, he said this week, like, he hadn't heard anything from the NCAA. He's like, I did what I'm supposed to do. And he's like, it's in their hands now, and whatever happens, happens. And he's just moving on with life and worried about playing LSU.
1: They're busy leveling Cincinnati with the level 3 violations for Brendan Sorsby and his time there.
13: That's what they're doing, exactly.
0: Well, listen, you guys have a very safe travels down to Baton Rouge. It is going to be just an incredible atmosphere, not only because all the circus going on in the courtroom today, but Lane Kiffin's first game, big game. It's just all the things. So enjoy yourself. Safe travels back to the wonderful Palmetto State, and we'll talk to you again very soon.
1: Thanks, Will.
13: All right, guys. Thanks for having me, man. I'll talk to y'all next time.
0: All right, thank you so much. That's Will Vandervoort. He joined us on the Higginbotham Hotline. 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Before we go to break, we want to play this for you. This is Dabo Swinney yesterday. When asked, did Lane Kiffin have anything to do about you turning Ole Miss in?
14: Lane Kiffin had nothing to do with, I mean, zero to do with me turning in the tampering situation here at Clemson. Zero. Lane, after, you know, the kid left and all that, he certainly reached out and he had some, I think they've got some back and forth, you know, obviously with those two schools. And honestly, I had a lot of coaches reach out. With a lot of hearsay and stuff like that, I ain't operating in no hearsay. I don't care what anybody says. I don't care how anybody runs their program. They can run their program however they want to run their program. They can do whatever they want to do. I ain't into none of that. I got one issue. If you tamper with my program, I'm going to turn you in. And it's just that simple. Lane Kiffin had nothing to do with that. Zero. I was turning that in the moment he left. And again, nothing against the kid, just the system and the process of what happened. And I laid that out very clear at what happened. And so now it goes to NCAA. You know, did I have people call me and, you know, with a lot of hearsay and whatever? Yeah, a bunch of people. I ain't into none of that. I don't care about any of that. I didn't share nothing with anybody other than this is what happened at my school and gave the exact timeline, and that's it. And so Lane Kiffin didn't have anything to do with that. So people can make up whatever stories they want. If you tamper with our players and I find out, I'm going to turn it in. All the other stuff, all this hearsay, all these things, I don't care. I could care less, again, what people do or how they, you know, live their lives, how they run their programs. I could care less. My focus is Clemson.
0: Dabo Swinney, as Will Vandervoort just told us, when he gets wound up, you just heard 2 minutes of Dabo saying that Lane Kiffin had absolutely nothing, zero, to do with turning in Ole Miss in the recruitment of Luke Ferrelli. When we come back on Three Man Front, we'll be live from Champaign, Birmingham. Also give you an update what's going on in Baton Rouge. I've been told it's time to turn your phones off, time to go dark in Baton Rouge in the courtroom as things about to get ready in about 12 minutes. This is Three Man Front on Jocks.
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4: Well, 10:52 here on this Thursday. Three-man front, Landrum, Pat, Conrad. College football coming up tonight. One of the other big games, a game that you can hear right here on Jocks, UAB and Illinois, with the pregame beginning at 7 o'clock. But also you get Colorado taking on Georgia Tech there at Bobby Dodd Stadium. 7 o'clock as Georgia Tech feeling the absence of coordinators and some players after their departure to go and join John Summerall there in Gainesville. 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When you talk to Paul at Mandu, tell him Landrum from Jocks sent you.
5: Braves win yesterday 9-0 against the Nats. How about Ronald Acuna Jr. hit a three-run homer to become the fastest player in Major League Baseball history to reach 200 home runs and 200 stolen bases. Braves beat the Nats again 9-0. Acuna hit another homer in the seventh, his 14th of the season. Good news, Phillies lose in the desert to Arizona, and so now a very important series begins tomorrow in the city of brotherly love between the Braves and the Phillies. It's a four-game set. Chris Sale on the bump against Christopher Sanchez. Sanchez is 16-4 with a 2.52 earned run average. That's going to be a great matchup. The good news, the Braves can leave Philly, worst-case scenario, tied for first. So there's no way that the Phillies can overtake the Braves no matter what happens this weekend in Philly.
4: Just split.
5: So, that's right. You just get a couple wins there in Philly. You hold serve because you're four games up now in the National League East.
4: Woo. That's all I'll say about that is woo.
5: Hello, man. They got the big win yesterday.
4: Yeah, they got 9 runs yesterday. Hopefully we just get the bats going. It's contagious and just got to get them going.
5: Fun series coming up. Four games. You got Sale going, and then you got Martin Perez. You got Malley. Then you got Elder.
4: Sanchez. That's the four. He's been so good, but when he struggled, it seems like he struggled on the road. He's almost unhittable there at home.
5: Yeah, we fortunately, it was weird. We got him for like 7 runs a couple weekends ago.
4: You guys do that to teams.
5: Hey, we beat the Dodgers again last night. We have not lost to the Dodgers this year. We're 5-0. Against the Dodgers. We beat them last night in extra innings.
4: That franchise fits you, Pat. It's just weird.
5: Oh, boy.
4: All right. I mean, Paul Skeens cannot get any of your guys out.
5: I know. But, hey.
4: You sweep the Dodgers.
5: All you got to do is just bring up a double-A pitcher, and we'll get no hit.
4: That's the
5: way it is. All right, coming up next, we're going to Tuscaloosa. Rodney Orr, Tider Insider, will give us his preview of the game coming up tomorrow, 11 a.m., there at Bryant-Denny Stadium against East Carolina. Rob Pate next hour. We will continue to watch what's happening in Baton Rouge. All parties are now in the courthouse. Phones have been turned off. We'll wait to recess to find out what the very latest is from Baton Rouge.
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4: Where? Anytime. Landrum Roberts. Pat Smith. Conrad Van Order. 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
5: We begin hour number two. We're going to go to Tuscaloosa to find out exactly how hot it's going to be at 11 o'clock tomorrow morning as the Alabama Crimson Tide, they get ready to take on the East Carolina Panthers. What am I talking about? Pirates. Sorry. That's coming up tomorrow. The heat's already got to me. We will go to Baton Rouge at some point in the next 3 hours. Trey Wallace, our main man from OutKick, he has been texting me. He has just literally turned his phone off as he is walking into the courtroom. Greg Sankey is in the courtroom. So things are supposed to be getting underway right now. This is a very big decision. You've got 60 players looking for a preliminary injunction. They all got a TRO, temporary restraining order. Now they want a preliminary injunction in which they would be allowed to come back and play an additional year of football, basketball, track, soccer, whatever sport you played. SEC is fighting that. The NCAA is fighting it. And the reason why they're fighting it is because they were named in the lawsuit. So they're defending themselves. It's not that the SEC filed a complaint. The SEC said, hey, we passed bylaws. We're not going to allow this to happen. So we will keep you posted what happens in Baton Rouge that is going on currently. My partner Landrum, he is live in Champaign, where tonight the UAB Blazers will be taking on the Illinois Fighting Illini and Burt Bielema. But we've got a couple weeks, and guess what? UAB Blazer football is back at Protective Stadium. You've waited 8 long months, but football season is finally back. Your Blazers are kicking off the season at Protective Stadium on Saturday, September 12th against ULM to celebrate the 2026 kickoff. 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New head coach Alex Mortensen brings his Blazers to Protective Stadium to take on ULM. 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Joining us now on the Higginbotham Hotline from very cool, very muggy, I'm sure, but cool, Tuscaloosa, Alabama, Rodney Orr. Hey, Rodney.
6: Guys, I'm actually in Bessemer today.
5: What? Let me guess. You're going to have lunch, right? Are you speaking today? Is that what you're doing?
6: We have our 26th annual Tide Insider kickoff luncheon at the Bright Star.
7: Yeah. Nice. So we get the snapper throats.
5: Oh,
7: yeah.
5: Nice. Nice.
6: We've done this before. I've told you that last year when we were coming up, it was the 25th. So this is the 26th.
5: That is really cool. 26 years. And you couldn't have had it at a nicer place, the Bright Star.
6: Yeah.
5: So that's
6: it is. It's incredible, man.
5: That's fantastic.
7: Do you have giveaways like raffles and stuff?
6: We do have giveaways. Different things. I don't know what all they bring. Hats, caps, whatever, jerseys, maybe a couple of my books.
7: Yeah.
6: Who knows? Maybe even a couple of Tide Insider memberships. We'll see.
5: Wow. I mean, they need to get those memberships because you got to be on the message boards when Conrad starts going crazy about what happened Saturday. Hey, I don't know if you know the news, and I don't know if Conrad shared it with you when he called you to get you on the air, but he was very upbeat yesterday. He changed his season prediction from 9-3 to 10-2, Rodney. So Conrad is all in. 10-2. What do you think about that?
8: This is like 2 days after I texted Rodney. Yeah, Rodney, I'm 9-3 too. I feel great about that.
6: Yeah.
5: He changed his mind.
6: I told him I changed my pick. Now, look, I initially said anywhere from 8-4. This is my pre-camp pick.
5: Sure.
6: You know, you like to look at them on the hoof and kind of get a feel for the direction of the team. But I said 10-2, and then I said post-camp, I said 9-3. Okay, and Conrad said, yeah, I totally agree with that. Now he flipped on me. I think he set me up.
7: Conrad said he has not been this excited about an Alabama offense since Lane Kiffin was sucking his thumb at Innisfree late at night.
6: Wow.
8: I did not say that, but that is a great line.
5: That is a great line. That's good.
6: Well, I tell you, Keelan Russell has a lot of people excited. There's no doubt about that. I think, you know, he's a guy that's going to bring a lot of explosive plays. And, you know, I'm excited to see him. If he lives up to the potential that everybody is kind of, and all the chatter that we've heard, then maybe the sky's the limit for this team, really. Because I think defensively they're going to be really, really good. And, you know, he could be the guy that, takes them to the top. And when I say top, I'm not predicting national championship, but I'm talking about, you know, make an SEC championship game type run and get back in the playoffs and maybe have a successful run there. So it's exciting. I think those things are there. But then again, you just never really know either, right? I mean, the offensive line, there's a lot of questions, so we'll see.
5: All right, so I know this is unfair to the young man. He has not taken an official snap as a starting quarterback at Alabama, but you followed this recruiting closer than anybody that I've known since I've been in this industry. But I am curious. I'm not asking you to compare and contrast Keelan Russell's style. Like, why are you laughing, Landrum?
7: No, I love these type of questions. Go.
5: I mean, he has a great historical standpoint to
7: yes.
5: this. I am just curious. His skill set currently, does he remind you of anybody from the past that has played quarterback at Alabama? I'm not asking to say he's going to be better than this guy or that. I'm just saying
6: right.
5: where he currently is, his skill set, what kind of comps would you say from somebody that's played quarterback before at Alabama? That's all.
6: Yeah.
5: Is that okay, Landrum? Did I phrase that right?
7: No. I actually like the question. I'm not being a smart aleck. I like it. I like to ask Rodney these questions because he's seen so many players play different positions at Alabama. I asked him the same question about a wide receiver.
5: Okay, so Judge, you're okay with that line of questioning? You're good with that?
7: Yes.
5: Okay. All right, Rodney, proceed.
6: I think it's a really good question. You know, he was a three-star player at Duncanville, Texas, early as maybe before senior year, spring of his junior year. Not a lot of people knew about him. He was committed to SMU. So DeBoer goes over to some function they have in Dallas, and there's some Alabama fans he has lunch with. And, you know, one of them had DeBoer off to the side, and he says, "Coach, what are we going to do, you know, for recruiting, for quarterback?" And he goes, "Man, we got this guy. Nobody knows about him." He goes, "He might be the best high school quarterback I've ever seen."
7: Wow.
6: And he's going, "Are you talking about Keelan Russell?" And DeBoer looked at him and goes, "How did you know?" I mean, you know, Alabama fans, you know how they are. They know it all. They've got all the details. I think it shocked DeBoer clearly. But, you know, when you saw him, the first time I watched him, I said, "This guy looks like Bryce Young." I mean, he's bigger. He's got a different stature. But, I mean, just the playmaking ability, he reminds me a lot of Bryce Young, some of the things that he does. You know,
7: what about stature-wise, though?
6: Would
7: you compare it? Stature-wise.
6: Oh, you know, he's just so tall and lean. You know, he's maybe 6'3", you know, 205. So I'm trying to think of who in the past that he really, you know, he's not as big as Milroe. Milroe's pretty thick. You know, Woodson was bigger than people knew. I mean, he's 6'4", 220-something. So I don't really know. I tell you, and this is a blast from the past, and the guy never did anything, but I'll tell you who he kind of looks like physically to me. You remember Star Jackson?
7: Yeah.
5: Oh, yeah.
7: Oh, yeah.
6: Kind of that same tall, lean build, athletic-looking build. Kind of reminds me of that.
7: I was going to say RG3. And he's not a former Alabama quarterback.
6: I was thinking Alabama, but yeah.
7: Yeah.
6: No, that's a good one to compare to. I mean, he's sleek, man. But anyway, that said, that's who he kind of reminds me of a lot. I've seen some stuff. Matter of fact, I posted last week some videos of him, a couple of plays, and then I took some of Bryce's plays and posted them. And, I mean, it just looked almost like a spitting image of Bryce. I mean, so, yeah, I mean, if I had to compare him to somebody, it'd be Bryce.
7: What will the eruption from Bryant Denny be like for the folks that aren't passed out from heat when E.J. Crowell finally hits the field at running back, if it's this game?
6: Yeah. No, I mean, I think obviously the expectations are really high. You know, I mean, I think, yeah, people are excited to see him too. He's another one that there's a lot of excitement building to see. Now, look, they've had 5 scrimmages since he's been here. He's yet to scrimmage. I know he's missed some practices as well in camp. You know, how ready is he? I don't know. But they're talking about him being a go for this game, is the way it seems now. I mean, it's gone back and forth, but now it seems like he's a go for this game. So my question is, you know, Trayshawn Brown's been really good. He's been really good in spring. He's been really good in camp. So which one of those guys gets on the field first? I mean, Trayshawn's not missed a practice or a scrimmage. And I'm not saying he's Cloel. I'm not comparing them as talents. I'm saying, but Trayshawn's really good. And it's going to be interesting to me to see, number one, which one gets on the field, you know, first.
5: All right, so what position group is going to be the next great position group at Alabama? In other words, the fans are going to go ahead and cement, hey, man, this group looks incredible. And then what position group, in your opinion, will be the one that fans go, oh, my goodness, we're not going to win a game because this position group is awful? Give us the good one and then give us the bad one that fans will kind of go over the edge with after the game tomorrow, or Saturday.
6: Yeah, and I really think maybe we already are close to the edge with that secondary. I mean, you know, it's a group that is loaded with talent. I mean, they've got so many guys back there that are capable, I mean, highly capable, very athletic, very long. You know, I mean, look, there's guys like Drake Kirkpatrick Jr. that I'm very high on as a playmaker. That's a name that I would say, hey, watch out now, because once he gets on the field, he makes plays. He's made two interceptions in camp this year, one in each scrimmage. You know, again, that secondary's loaded with talent, top to bottom. I mean, you know, older players, younger players. You know, the one that you say maybe is not so good.
5: Yeah, one that they will go, oh my gosh, you know, just because they didn't play a certain way against East Carolina, they're going to throw their hands up and go, oh, we're done. That coach needs to be fired. That position coach needs to be gone.
6: Well, I'll tell you the one that, of course, everyone's going to be watching. Mm-hmm. All eyes are going to be on the offensive line.
7: Yep.
6: You know, and I think people are expecting a lot better and like now, right? And I think there'll probably be some overreaction either way. You know, in this East Carolina game, being the first game. Because, look, Mal Waldrop was running first at left guard. He's got a little tweak. So Will Sanders is a very capable guy. He's going to be starting there in that game. But now Mal got most of the one reps throughout camp. And then at right tackle, you know, Javen James got most of the ones. And now they're saying he's not necessarily in game shape. So Nick Brooks is a really capable transfer, too. So Nick may start. I don't know if he's going to start, but – he may play a lot in this game at right tackle. So there's going to be a little bit of, looks like a shuffling of players there. So there's going to be a little curve, you know, before I think they really start to gel together.
7: So what does this game need to look like? Game flow, if you want to throw out score, for the Alabama fans, you think that you know very, very well there at Tider Insider to overall say, you know what, two thumbs up, satisfactory passing grade week one.
6: Yeah, I think just kind of coming out with the right kind of intensity, start to finish, not seeing a bunch of lethargic play, you know, the inconsistencies that we've seen, mistakes, you know, playing down to the competition, if you want to put it that way. I think that's something that Alabama fans are looking at. They're looking at this very closely because guess what? I'm not saying East Carolina is Florida State, but there were a lot of people last year this time that thought Florida State had zero chance winning that game.
7: Conrad.
6: And you look at East Carolina right now, I think they've got 16 of their starting 22 are fourth, fifth, or sixth-year players. And 10 of those guys, I think, are transfers. So they've lost a lot of people, one guy coming back on offense, I think it is, two on defense, but they've brought in a lot of experience. That aside, I don't think people are looking at that and saying that's going to be an excuse. I think they're looking for a very, very solid opening performance from this team.
5: All right. I know on your TV show earlier this week, you gave a score. So for those that may not have seen it, I'll give you the opportunity now, whether you want to go with that score or you want to make an amendment to that score, but give it to the audience.
6: Yeah, I went Bama big, man. I think we're going to see some explosive plays. offensively. I think that's what Jalen Russell's capable of. I think we're going to see some in this game, and I think the defense, I know they're really excited over there. The word coming out of the building is really positive about the potential of this defense. So I picked it 42-6. You know, I may be going a little higher than what some are, but that's what I'm going with.
5: Well, you know, it's interesting because Conrad went 49-3. So that was very interesting.
6: Did he really?
5: Yeah, he went a little bit higher than you did.
8: I did not. I just said they're going to win by at least 30.
7: When you get to the parking lot, text Conrad. He's going to be there to greet you with a cooling towel.
5: Yes, and a misting fan.
7: We're going to make sure you're taken care of.
8: Hey, Rodney gave me permission. He said if there was ever a game I could wear sandals, it's this Saturday.
5: Oh, yeah, so he's giving you permissions for that. Okay, good.
6: I did do that, guys. I did.
5: Okay.
7: Get your feet waxed,
6: Conrad. I should have asked both of you first. I apologize.
5: No,
7: one that's got to live with it.
5: No, you've got to deal with it in the press box. So no, you have carte blanche, my friend. You do what you need to do.
6: I told him you didn't even have to wear socks with them.
7: Well, Rodney, now you're asking for it.
5: He normally wears those like white sanitary socks with his Birkenstocks here at work. Yeah.
7: We always tote a can of Lysol. Just hit him in the toes with that Lysol if he gets too close.
5: Yeah.
6: My understanding is the press box is a lot smaller or somewhat smaller this year, so maybe he doesn't need to wear socks.
5: What is going on? Why are they not taking care of us people in the media?
7: Saban wanted a bigger
6: God
7: office.
6: Boxes, man.
5: That's exactly what it is. Saban needed another office.
7: He wanted an upstairs to his office.
5: Yeah. Whatever the case.
6: Probably so.
5: All right, so what are you eating today for lunch? I know you said there's a lot of good stuff, but, I mean, you're at the Bright Star. I mean, this is good eating.
6: I think I ate that Greek snapper. Is that
5: okay.
6: right?
5: I think.
7: Yeah. Yeah. They got
6: good.
7: You can go beef tips and rice there too.
5: Yeah, you can all that. Yep, it's just fantastic.
6: Yep. I've seen that some of the people around me in the past. Yep. But usually I get the Greek snapper. It's really good. Sometimes they don't have it, you know, so I get the chicken, whatever it is.
5: Well, I mean, they should like send you in the back and let Rodney get whatever he wants.
7: Well, they're not going to catch him out of season. They do it right.
5: Yeah.
7: Only the fresh.
5: That's true.
6: It's really good either way.
5: Well, Rodney, have a great event today there at the Bright Star in Bessemer. It's good to have you in Birmingham metropolitan area. Hope everything goes well.
6: I appreciate it, man. I really do.
5: Stay cool this weekend, and we look forward to catching up with you again next Thursday.
7: Thanks, Rodney.
6: Okay,
7: look after Conrad.
6: Thank you. Yeah, I will. Y'all take care.
5: Thank you, Rodney. That's Rodney Orr from Tider Insider. He joined us on the Higginbotham Hotline. 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
1: All right, just getting you updated on what is happening down in Louisiana. They went behind closed doors at 11 o'clock. When I say closed doors, it is a courtroom. People are allowed in there, but the electronic devices have been turned off. You cannot text. You can't obviously use your phone. You can't even video anything in the courtroom. I'm sure there will be some type of pull video perhaps coming out a little bit later. But right now, they are meeting in regards to the permanent injunction hearing in which over 60 players are trying to get that permanent injunction, which would allow them an additional year of eligibility. If that happens, then other SEC schools, whether it's LSU, South Carolina, Missouri, Kentucky, Arkansas, whoever, they could potentially roster these players on their football rosters. They have until tomorrow to do so. Rosters have to be set at 105 before Saturday. So we'll see what happens.
0: Is it a media frenzy outside of the courthouse?
1: It did not look like, let's say, outside of Denny Chimes on a Saturday in Tuscaloosa. But, I mean, it was a little bit more traffic than normal.
0: All right.
1: You had the AG for the state of Louisiana. She kind of gave an impromptu press conference. She started it by saying, "Go Tigers."
0: Well,
1: I mean, I don't know why you would expect her to say anything else.
0: I mean, you just come out in a Kim Mulkey coat and make the whole thing complete.
1: Yeah. I just don't know why, you know. Whatever. So Greg Sankey is there. He is in the courtroom defending his conference because his name has been added to the TRO last week by the local folks there in Baton Rouge. So we will.
0: Did Greg Sankey start off his first statement and say, "Greg Sankey, it just means more"?
1: Yeah. Go SEC.
0: Go SEC.
1: I don't know. I'll have to look at the transcript later. That will be fascinating to read the transcript of this. So that is, you've got the Georgia AG coming out yesterday telling Greg Sankey, "Hey, we got your back. Let's expel LSU. I will help you do so." This morning you had Alan Wilson. He's the attorney general for the state of South Carolina. He is backing the SEC. It is interesting why Marshall, who is the attorney general for the state of Alabama, why has he not come out and showed his support? Steve Marshall. Why hasn't he shown his support?
0: I don't know. Should we call his office?
1: Conrad, call his office.
2: It's revenge for the Bediako thing.
1: Is that what it is?
2: Yeah.
1: Because he gave an affidavit against Alabama and against Bediako?
2: Yeah.
1: No, I'm just curious. Why is the Georgia AG doing it? The South Carolina AG doing
2: Valid
1: it?
2: Valid question.
0: We want our attorney general to do it.
1: But the attorney general of the state of Alabama is MIA. Just asking.
2: He's got other things going
1: on. Is he running for re-election? Is he up for re-election? I don't know.
0: I don't. Couldn't tell you.
2: Aren't you always up for re-election?
1: Yes.
0: It does seem like that.
1: Unless you live in Europe, and then there's
2: probably
1: a process of that. But.
0: So how many attorney generals have spoken out? We've gotten, what, two or three?
1: Where is
0: the girl from Florida? Where is she?
1: Yeah, she was ready to sue the college football playoff a couple years ago when Florida State didn't get in.
0: Yes, she was very vocal, very involved, very concerned at the time.
1: Yep.
0: Where is she?
1: Nowhere to be found. We do have some news. Our friend Mike Rodak from Bama 247, he just tweeted this out a few moments ago, and it has to do about the Alabama men's basketball team. Alabama has rehired Alex Aceta. Does that name ring a bell? If not, let me tell you why that name should ring a bell. She married Nate Oates earlier this year. She has now been rehired by the University of Alabama.
0: It tricked me with the first name Alex.
1: Yep, Alex Aceta has been hired by the University of Alabama men's basketball team as the director of program relations.
0: All right.
1: She is the wife of Nate Oates.
0: Yeah.
1: Why do you look confused or perplexed?
2: Happy for her.
1: This was the statement released by...
0: This is how you make him more relatable.
2: Keep the family close.

0: Your head of his relations.
1: This was a statement from Alabama Executive Deputy AD and Men's Basketball Administrator Shane Lyons. Quote, Alex has an extensive background and proven success in this space at both the collegiate and professional levels. With her previous experience, she has a strong understanding of our program and what it takes to effectively operate at the highest competitive levels. She returns to Alabama basketball after four seasons with the NBA Dallas Mavericks, and we expect her professional franchise experience and insights to continue to advance all we do. End of quote. So Nate Oates' wife has been hired at the University of Alabama. She worked there before.
2: Yeah, so. But she didn't take his last name, I guess?
1: Apparently not, because in the press relief it says, staff updates, Josh Pierre is now the director of player development, and Alex Aceta is the director of program relations. So that would tell me no, she did not take Nate Oates' name.
2: Okay. Some people don't do that. She could have hyphenated it.
1: Like Ryan Coleman Williams?
2: A little bit of a different circumstance, but yeah.
1: So it would have been Alex Aceta hyphen Oates?
2: Yeah, how does that work? Do you do the new name last?
1: Or do you do...
2: the first? Or would it be Oates Aceta?
0: We're just going to rule out that Nate's not going to take hers? I mean, you never know.
2: That'd be very progressive of him.
0: Yeah, it will be.
2: Very progressive.
1: Nate Aceta. Which do you like better, Nate Oates or Nate Aceta?
0: I like Oates Aceta.
1: Oates Aceta?
2: It's kind of a fun one. Rolls Oates off Aceta. The tongue.
1: Yeah.
2: It's a good one.
0: Oates Aceta. Mm-hmm. You say it really quick. Oates Aceta.
1: So Nate Oates' wife works inside the athletic department again. Wasn't
0: RTR.
1: His wife before when she worked there.
0: RTR.
2: Not yet.
1: Yeah, she was not betrothed to Nate Oates when she worked there before.
2: Not yet.
1: No, they were colleagues.
2: Well, they were close.
0: I'm breaking up here in Champaign. Sorry.
1: Is your connection? Are we losing the connection in Champaign?
0: Yeah, I didn't catch any of that.
1: I could have sworn I saw Brett Bielema like walk past you a minute ago with a sack of McDonald's Big Macs. Was that not him? It must have been somebody else.
0: No, it's not.
1: Okay.
0: We do have Illinois fans here in the hotel, though.
1: All three of them?
0: Well, if all the kids that were on campus show up for the game, that student section is going to be crazy. I don't know if they will.
1: Hey, 8 o'clock, what else are you doing in Champaign,
0: you know, it's
1: Urbana
0: the first game of the year.
1: On a Thursday night? Come
0: They're
1: on.
0: They're excited about Bobby Houck taking over the defense. You got Caden Hauser. Yeah. And just poor little old UAB.
1: Landry's dropping the knowledge on Illinois football.
0: We're just coming in just trying to play a little football. That's what we're trying to do.
1: Just a bunch of old Southern boys coming up there taking on the big Yankee Big Ten team.
0: Just happy to be here.
1: Yeah.
2: Hey, Landrum had a much more favorable impression of the college town than you apparently do.
1: Well, here's the thing, and I'll be completely honest. This is why. Every time that I have been to that place of the world, it has been either in January, February, or March.
0: Well, yeah. Okay. I understand it from that angle, because that's the only time I've been to Omaha is middle of butt cold December.
1: Yeah. So there's a pretty good reason. Just like if someone came to our part of the world in August, they might be like, oh my gosh.
0: It's beautiful. It's very flat. There's some aspects of the campus in how the apartments, the student living kind of integrates into the campus, where you know you're on campus, but then you're off campus, but you're back on campus. You see what I'm saying? It reminded me a lot of Tuscaloosa. Some parts of it reminded me of Auburn and other SEC schools. A lot of trees. It's a pretty place. I liked it. I liked the way it was laid out.
1: Well, good. So, I think you and Dorothy should get a summer home there.
0: No, we're good. I'm good. I was prepared for something much different just based on what you had portrayed, but now I see why. But you ought to
1: No,
0: come
1: I think
0: here
1: you I think you should get a home up there, because you and the governor would get along really great.
0: Stop it. Stop.
1: All right, when we
0: we're
1: come
0: not
1: back.
0: Far from St. Louis though.
1: Okay.
0: Are we? Right.
1: No, it's a drive. It's not a rock's throw.
0: It looks like it's just right next door on the map.
1: Well, it does that way because everything's flat. till you get over by the river.
0: I see the arch from here.
1: Yeah,
0: what are you
1: talking
0: about?
1: Now you might be able to do that. When we come back on Three Man Front,
0: a lot of corn.
1: We will talk about Auburn and Baylor coming up tomorrow. What to expect as the Auburn Tigers, the Alex Golish. Not tomorrow. I keep saying tomorrow. Please straighten me out. FSU Dave's been texting me, blowing me up. Today is Thursday.
0: He's texting me.
1: Today is Thursday.
2: Did he just text you, Landrum, and say, why is Pat keep saying tomorrow?
1: I'm sorry. I'm so excited about Saturday. I keep thinking today's Friday.
0: He is marinating some flank steak for beef fried rice.
1: Oh. Okay. Sounds pretty good.
0: It looks delicious.
1: All right. We're going to talk Auburn, Baylor, which is being played in 2 days. Not tomorrow. I understand. That's next on Three Man Front.
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0: Coming up in about 10 minutes, we'll talk to Rob Pate, former Auburn DB, get his feelings on the game Saturday between Auburn and Baylor. 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Saturday, 2:30 kickoff, indoors. Be a wild scene. A lot of Auburn people there. I would think, what do you think, Landrum? 97% Auburn there in the building? A little bit of green, maybe?
1: Yeah. That sounds safe.
0: Sounds safe, right? Maybe.
1: 97% Auburn or folks there in the area that would rather pull for Auburn than Baylor.
0: Yes. Yes. That's a great point. One thing is for sure, Alex Golish, he is ready. The new head coach of the Auburn Tigers, he met with the media after a brief practice. This is what Alex Golish had to say.
2: Aggressive. There's been so much made of this defensive front being really, really good. And you watch the Baylor defensive front, you watch Kansas State defensive front. It's like a mix. And then they added some pieces. I think the nose from Indiana is a really special player. Can certainly eat up double teams inside and do some really good things in the pass rush world. I think it'll be huge, you know, in how we move, but it'll be interesting. You know, week one is always a challenge. What we do offensively presents a unique challenge to people. It's always the first couple of drives where you're looking and you're like, man, that ain't what I thought it was, or man, that is what I thought it was. And they'll have wrinkles. This defensive coordinator is as veteran as it comes. He's done it for a long time. Dave Aranda is one of the best in the country at what he does. You can imagine you combine them, they'll come up with something awesome. And so it'll be an interesting first couple of drives. We've got to be able to handle that. That'll be key to winning number one for us offensively is handle what they do. Let us adjust to whatever we feel like we're getting. But ultimately, our identity is what it is. And we're going to go run the ball. We're going to take what they give us. And we're going to play really fast.
0: There's Alex Golish kind of giving you a little blueprint of what you might see on Saturday.
1: I hope he wins games because I love how transparent he is with the media. And if you're an Auburn fan, you never have to worry about Alex Golish putting out bulleted more material for the other team. A lot like if you were an Alabama fan. I'm not comparing the two as far as expectations, what Alex Golish is going to be able to accomplish in his career. But Nick Saban was always really good at making sure that he had a good read on his team and putting messages out through the media, but also giving respect to the opponent. And I think this day and age, that's harder to do with a lot of these guys because there's so many outside distractions. And you're seeing coaches trying to take that old school approach, not reinvent the wheel, just go back to some things that used to be tried and true with their football team. And it starts with guys that you're bringing in and trying to play psychiatrist, I think, a lot of times in some of the personalities you're getting. But Alex Golish is saying all the right things. I hope that it plays out there in Atlanta on Saturday because the Auburn fans certainly have their expectations set on it.
0: You know, you look at last year's game, and I'll never forget. It was played, obviously, on a Friday night, and I was doing the Hewitt-Gadsden City game, and Bill Clark was actually doing the game with me. And we had another monitor in our little cubbyhole there in Gadsden City. And we were watching during commercial breaks what was going on in Waco. I mean, Auburn rolled to 307 yards rushing. Jackson Arnold just ran all over them. And you had a situation where you're like going, wow, like if this moving forward is what you're going to get from the Auburn Tigers, then yes, this Hugh Freeze team is going to be one to be reckoned with. Now, we all know what happened the rest of the year, but man, what a great start. And I know whether Auburn comes out and blows Baylor out by two touchdowns, that Golish is going to temper the expectations because he is trying to build this program back to where Auburn used to be. But my goodness gracious, thinking back to last year, how porous that defense was, Landrum, for Baylor.
1: Yeah.
0: I'm just not sure we're going to get much of a better product from the Baylor side of things on that side of the ball.
1: Well, deep passes and completing those, that was a problem for Auburn, whether it be the wide receivers dropping them or Jackson Arnold throwing it to the other team or not getting the ball off or overthrowing, underthrowing. You saw it all last season. But what you saw in the Baylor game, you didn't see that. If you'll remember, that was one of the few big plays downfield that you saw or you maybe can remember from that offense that was presented in that game. And it was fool's gold in what we saw with a Baylor defense. It set up perfectly for Jackson Arnold, what he was able to do, and Baylor having to worry about the Cam Colemans and all the wide receivers and different weapons. And it was basically you can rush, you over-pursue, or you don't maintain gap integrity, and Jackson Arnold carved him up. He was not able to do that, obviously, against the better teams in the SEC that had the athletes that could match the skill on the outside and match speed for speed. At least with Alex Golish's offense, you know that there's organization, you know there's a rhyme, there's a reason as to what they do, and it's had success everywhere it's been. Not just at South Florida, but it had a ton of success, historical success at Tennessee when he was there under Josh Heupel.
0: One more from Alex Golish yesterday after practice, talking about working on communication to avoid issues with the crowd noise.
2: You know, we put some situations in fall camp to make it really, really hard. Like, the one mistake I've made in the past is not preparing for game-like situations early enough in camp. Crowd noise, movements of fronts, like almost like babying it and then going and then trying to do it all the week of when you need it. Learned, grown, and we started it right from day one in terms of introducing the ability to snap and motion and all these things with crowd noise, with chaotic looks up front on defense. And so early on, it was just getting used to it, us growing through the mechanics of it. I'd say we're as ready to rock and roll as you can imagine. It's no matter how loud we make it out there, how crazy we make it, it's still just a matter of guys settling in on a game day. But I would say we're in a really good spot there.
0: Well, there's no question it's going to be, I think if anyone from the Auburn side says, hey, let's quiet it down a little bit so we can hear the snap count, I think they will oblige him because the majority of people in that building is going to be Auburn fans.
1: Yeah, so think about the detail of him going into, you know, hat in hand. I learned early in my career. I've already learned this early in my career as a head coach, which has been, three seasons there at South Florida. Lesson learned, and we put it in from day one. It's those little things, and I know that there's other programs that do it, and maybe the coach doesn't tell the media to do it, but I guarantee you there's some programs that aren't doing stuff like that, and they're not paying attention to the little details, and something tells me that Auburn might have been that program the last couple of years.
0: There's no question about it. When we come back, we will talk to Rob Pate, who's been in the trenches for the Auburn Tigers. He'll join us next on Three Man Front.
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0: 11:49, welcome back in. This is Three Man Front on Jocks. Let's go to Auburn. Let's talk to a good friend of ours, former Auburn DB, Rob Pate. He joins us now on Three Man Front. Well, the finally here, Rob. Week number one, Auburn, Baylor in Atlanta. I know we've talked about it several times. Disappointing that the game's not at Jordan-Hare this weekend for businesses like Sweet Frog. But just your thoughts on Auburn getting underway against the Bears in Atlanta.
1: Man, I'm excited for it. And, you know, the community is excited because of just the enthusiasm that Coach Golish and this team has injected into the program. And they've had an awesome preseason, off-season. You know, I mean, as he's gotten here, just, you know, the expectations, I think, have ratcheted up because they see his competence, they see his fire, they see his organization. You know, enough people have been to practices to see that, you know, the talent is capable. It just, you know, it comes down to on game days. Can you make the critical play, and can you be a team that establishes that characteristic of winning close games? And, you know, that all kicks off this week.
2: With all the things that you've heard from him, and I told Pat, I just appreciate so much the transparency and what he tells you. But it's also not just the fact that he's willing to tell, it's what he is telling you. You pick up on that as a former college football player who played at a high level, Rob. What does that tell you about what we're about to see with this version of the 2026 Alex Golish-coached Auburn Tigers?
1: I think he's confident, and, you know, I think that stems from, you know, several things. I mean, obviously he's had some success as a head coach already. He has been in this league and knows what it takes to be successful against the top defenses in SEC play. But I don't think he would be as confident had Byron Brown not been the guy holding the reins at quarterback. And, you know, also – salvaging your offensive coordinator, salvaging your offensive line coach, coming in with your quarterback, your quarterback's coach. That is you know, in this day and age in college football, I mean, that's a nucleus that not many people have the luxury of building around. And, you know, I think the outside world will look at that and say, yeah, that's great, but it's guys from South Florida. And, you know, they'll have to go out and disprove that philosophy and that thought. It'd be up to them to go out and show they can make plays, and it doesn't really matter, you know, what the conference alignment on the patch of your jersey says. I think that that they're perfectly capable, and I think that this team has fed off of the belief in their quarterback, and that's the most important position on the field, and I think he's ready to be really productive this year.
0: And I don't want to go there, Rob, because there's been no question that the misses at the quarterback position by Auburn head coaches has led to Auburn being in the situation in which they've changed coaches so many times here recently. Byron Brown knows this system. I mean, there's got to be that excitement level that you're going to get a competent offense, something that we have not seen at Auburn in quite some time.
1: Yeah, you know, and I think that the Auburn fans are super excited about that. And I also think that there's going to be times where, you know, like any good fan base, you're going to be disappointed with the number of three and outs that that this offense produces, because they're going to take shots. And, you know, that means first down may become second and 10, and that may get you behind the sticks, and that may bring the offense or the defense back on the field a lot quicker than you're accustomed to. But you're going to score points because of it, and you're going to stretch a defense, and you're going to keep a defensive coordinator off balance. And, you know, ultimately it's worked, because it's worked everywhere he's been. And, so I'm excited to see it. You know, I'm excited to see the translation of a lot of these guys, because basically our entire offense is brand new minus a running back. And, you know, just to see the pace that they play with, because, you know, we've heard that a lot. We've heard it from several coaches that have come, but we seldom see it. And if we do see it, it hasn't really been successful since the early days of Gus Malzahn. What does it look like under Alex Golish? And how does it translate with these receivers and these offensive linemen that have come from lower divisions to play at the top division of college football? Can they piece those people together and make it work? It's interesting to see.
2: What about the defensive side for you, Rob?
1: I look, from a defensive standpoint, if you've got a competent defensive coordinator, you're going to be fine. And, you know, DJ Durkin is good as they come. He's got, again, a great nucleus of people to work with. I do think that, you know, life is going to be more difficult for the Auburn linebackers this year because there's not a Keldrick Falk up there on the defensive front. And, you know, people say, well, his production, Falk's production, maybe wasn't, you know, what we would consider an All-American to be. It's because two and three guys were contending with him on every play, which let those linebackers run free. And so we'll see who steps up at defense. We've got a lot of young guys that are really highly rated, guys that have played some snaps, but none of them are Keldrick Falk. And we'll have to see if that defensive front can stand up and make life of those linebackers good, because I think the safeties are going to be really good, and I think the corners have the potential to be good as well. So we'll see what the defensive front looks like.
0: Well, it should be a lot of fun in Atlanta as the Alex Golish era begins on the Plains. Rob, always appreciate your time. Stay cool down there. I hope everything's going well at Sweet Frog, and we look forward to catching up with you where we can actually talk about, hey, what did you see, Rob? What did you like? Where do they need to improve instead of all this other what-if scenarios? We always appreciate it.
1: I know. Yeah, man, I'm excited. Absolutely. War Eagles, y'all have a great weekend.
0: Hey, you too, Rob. Thank you so much. That is Rob Pate, one of the best in the biz. Joins us every Thursday here on Three Man Front. We're halfway home, Landrum in Illinois, us here in Birmingham. We will continue on the Thursday edition of Three Man Front.
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4: 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Landrum Roberts, Pat Smith, Conrad Van Order. This is Three Man.

0: That sound means there's breaking news here on the show. For more, we send it to the three-man front breaking news desk, where Pat Smith is sitting Indian style.
1: Thank you, Landrum. Thank you very much. This is big. This is huge. We've been waiting what's been going on in Baton Rouge, Louisiana, and this just in moments ago. The Southeastern Conference has filed a lawsuit in the U.S. District Court of the Northern District of Alabama against Louisiana State University and head coach Lane Kiffin, according to documents that have been obtained by On3, LSU President Wayne Roos, Athletics Director Virge Osberry, and head coach Lane Kiffin are named defendants. Once again, the Southeastern Conference has filed a lawsuit in the U.S. District Court of the Northern District of Alabama, which is obviously based here in Birmingham, against Louisiana State University. The news comes on the same day as preliminary injunction hearing is being held right now in Baton Rouge, where the judge is expected to decide whether the temporary restraining order would be permanent until a trial date is set. If the injunction is granted, it would give LSU legal standing to play former Ole Miss and NFL players Xavier Harris and Daquan Wright. LSU opens the season, as we all know, Saturday night against Clemson. In its complaint, the Southeastern Conference requests the court to enter a preliminary and permanent injunction prohibiting defendants from violating the conference's First Amendment rights by compelling the conference to associate with conduct that is contrary to the conference's purposes and mission. Defendants waged a deliberate and coordinated campaign to recruit professional athletes to play football for LSU during the 2026-27 season, including players who had signed NFL contracts with the Cleveland Browns, New Orleans Saints, and Tampa Bay Buccaneers. So, Landrum, this is an aggressive approach. I have been told the last 3 days that the SEC was sitting back. They were going to let certain things play out, but I think yesterday was a pure indicator that with these AGs from around the Southeastern Conference footprint getting on board, standing behind, you saw Dondi Plowman, what she said, Jerry Moorhead, the president of Georgia. This right here, this is monumental. The Southeastern Conference in federal court is suing LSU and Lane Kiffin.
0: I don't know why. I just got the overwhelming sense of patriotism that just came,
1: Landrum, people were running around in the hallway when this broke during our news break. People were like giving each other high fives.
0: I did. I got chill bumps, and I almost started chanting USA. That's how this hit me. Bizarre, surreal. Can it get any crazier than this? So we've got Lane Kiffin being sued. Oh, in the state of Alabama by the SEC. Man, just mark it down where you were this moment.
1: And I cannot wait. History. We will be live at the federal courthouse in downtown yes. Birmingham. It's finally coming in our backyard. It's a home game for us.
0: I am volunteering. I will stay outside. If you guys need me to be that guy, I will do it. I will glamp outside of the office.
1: So many people, they've been texting me left and right going, what is the SEC doing? When are they going to get off their you-know-what? When are they going to make something happen? They finally did it. They are suing LSU and Lane Kiffin in federal court in Birmingham. So Greg Sankey is sitting in that courtroom right now. Lord knows what is happening, being cross-examined, all this stuff happening. And then meanwhile, while all that's going on, it's kind of the bait and switch, remember? Then all of a sudden, here in Birmingham, the SEC is suing Lane Kiffin and LSU.
0: You think right now in this moment and getting that news that Lane Kiffin's doing his best Innisfree?
1: I don't know.
0: I bet he's not having a good Thursday.
1: Meanwhile, Dabo Swinney is sitting there in his office laughing and clapping his hands going, thank you, Greg Sankey.
0: Yeah.
1: Thank you.
0: Yeah.
1: Let's get Lane Kiffin concentrating on absolutely something else.
0: As if we never we thought that Lane Kiffin, he could not alienate himself to anyone else now. I mean, is there anybody besides LSU that would support him at this point?
1: I mean, listen, I've been covering the conference for over 30 years, and there's been a lot of crazy stuff. I mean, obviously.
0: You've been a part of some of it.
1: Yeah, and thankfully, I'm not involved in, at least not yet, named in a lawsuit in regards to this. Mm-hmm. But yeah, man, this is wild. I mean, I thought us getting, you know, Philip Fulmer not to come to SEC Media Days back at the Winfrey Hotel was a pretty big moment in the conference history. But I will tell you, suing your own member of the conference And it's head football coach, the athletic director, president. I would say that's a pretty big day.
0: Oh, from Will Wade and the FBI tapes and the strong offer comment and the FBI jackets at basketball games to now Lane Kiffin being sued. This is where, and it's going to be hot, but this is where you break out the judge robes.
1: Can you imagine all the people that's had their phones turned off inside that courtroom?
0: Oh.
1: And then all of a sudden you walk outside and like Trey Wallace and everybody
0: Trey Wallace just snapped a number two pencil. He was so excited.
1: I'm just excited that we get a home game.
0: Yeah.
1: We could send Conrad down to the courthouse, the federal courthouse.
0: Man, I'm telling you, I think we should all go down there.
1: Hey, I just want to make sure you don't have any like outstanding warrants or anything, right? No. Like you've paid your taxes,
0: yeah,
1: Conrad. Like I want to make sure,
0: you're talking about Conrad.
1: Yeah, I'm talking. No, I'm not. You're good. I'm just worried about him.
2: No, I had that one, you know, but it got.
1: You got taken care of.
0: You got cleared up. You pled youthful offender at the age of 29.
2: Yeah,
1: yeah,
2: it's gone now. We're good.
1: Yeah, I didn't. I mean, I know there's some other people in the media might not be able to go down there and cover it. But.
0: Breaking up again from Champagne. Golly, this connection's weird.
1: All right, so if you're just tuned in, why all the euphoria?
0: Solar burst.
1: That was a good show, by the way. Did you like Euphoria?
0: Yes.
1: I just was talking about euphoric. That's what I meant, Conrad. Yeah.
0: You're so bad.
2: Right.
0: Man.
2: Pat's so on fire today.
0: He is.
1: I'm excited.
2: This is the happiest I've ever seen Pat, I think.
1: This is wonderful. It's just the fact that so many people from around the country just been like blowing me up. Like, what is going on? Like, you guys used to be something in the Southeastern Conference. And what have we always said about Greg Sankey, Landrum? All kidding aside, this is one of the most calculated.
0: Yep. Yeah, everything has meaning and with a purpose. There's no wasted motion with that guy.
1: No. So if you're just now tuning in, you're going to lunch. We're awaiting news out of Louisiana about the permanent injunction that the 60 players are trying to get so they can become eligible.
0: The problem here, and I was going revisiting this timeline. I think the problem with this was there was too much time in between start of season and when all of this started going down.
1: Right.
0: And that gave Greg Sankey and the SEC way too much time.
1: Mm-hmm.
0: I mean, you were giving the ball to Tom Brady with a fourth quarter left.
1: Great point.
0: And Greg Sankey is showing you why he is still in that seat.
1: Well, the beautiful thing to all of this is having people, whether it's Donnie Plowman, whether it's Jerry Moorhead, the other presidents and chancellors of the conference, they have given Greg Sankey the tools that he needs to be a commissioner.
0: Sankey, you know, in the past, Sankey is trying to convince 16 chancellors, ADs, coaches that this is the best course of action. He's got 15 of those folks that generally he's trying to convince on his side and surrounding himself with smart legal minds and folks that got skin in the game too.
1: So the Southeastern Conference has filed a lawsuit in the U.S. District Court for the Northern District of Alabama against LSU, its head coach, Lane Kiffin, also its president, Wayne Rouse, athletics director, Virge Osberry. And the complaint says the SEC requests the court enter a preliminary and permanent injunction prohibiting defendants from violating the conference's First Amendment rights by compelling the conference to associate with the conduct that is contrary to the conference purpose and mission.
0: There's only certain coaches that I would say, yeah, I could see them if they were in the seat that Lane was in doing the exact same thing. But there's a ton of coaches I couldn't. Could you ever see Mark Richt? I mean, think about that. Like Mark Richt being a part of something like this?
1: Of course not. Oh. No, not at all. And the other interesting part is watching and listening to the media in Louisiana, how they kept saying, even last night, the SEC does not want to go down the path of trying to keep these players from playing because then you're opening yourself up as a conference for a lawsuit from the players.
0: But that was a threat, so they were hoping the SEC would not continue to go down the path.
1: I mean, I got news for the people in Louisiana. There are 15 other schools in the Southeastern Conference, and I'm not saying that five or six other schools weren't in the same boat that LSU was in. But they have marched to the drum of the way their presidents voted. LSU has not. because LSU is doing exactly what the governor of the state is telling and dictating the people to do.
0: Well, we have our fun with the member institutions. There's some LSU fans I know that are great, great people, and I care deeply about them. And I do want LSU to continue to be a member of the Southeastern Conference. That's just my personal opinion. But in this case, they have gotten some really bad advice. Some bad advice that I think is going to hurt them. No matter the outcome of this case, it's not going to age well with the other folks that they have to do business with and do life with on a daily basis.
1: Has Nick Saban released a statement? Ooh. Because we all know that he loves Lane Kiffin.
2: I'm sure he'll just do another commercial.
1: He's busy filming another commercial for Cody Campbell.
2: Yep.
1: Like he doesn't have
0: support college sports.
1: Yes.
0: I still don't know what we're supposed to do. We just like amongst ourselves, we just talk about it.
1: By the way, in this lawsuit, this has all the fingerprints of exactly what the Big 12 did in federal courts in Dallas to keep Texas Tech from doing what Texas Tech was thinking about doing. I mean, this is the blueprint. This is the playbook. Many people asked me 2 weeks ago, why hasn't the SEC gone to federal court? And I said, just wait. I said, the feds ultimately will be involved. I think the SEC was hoping LSU and these players would act accordingly and they would not go down a certain road. And they continue to go down that road to the point to where the commissioner of the Southeastern Conference is wasting everyone's time by being in a courthouse in Baton Rouge, Louisiana right now. So that's fine. The SEC passed bylaws. The SEC is going to federal court to say, look, we've got bylaws and we're a voluntary organization and we should be able to withhold those. I will give Peter Burns a lot of credit. Conrad, if you can pull that up and read that. Peter Burns on Twitter this morning, I thought he had one of the best analogies that I have seen in this whole case with LSU and bitching and complaining about the Southeastern Conference. And for a point of reference, Peter Burns is a graduate of Louisiana State University.
2: Yeah, it was fantastic. A very good analogy here. So this was Peter Burns on Twitter this morning. Quote, being a member of a conference is a lot like being a member of a country club. You're invited to join. You agree to the bylaws. You get the benefits and prestige that comes with the membership. You get a voice in how the club operates. But you don't get to accept all of the benefits and then decide the rules no longer apply to you. If you don't like the rules, work with the other members to change them or leave. And if you don't follow them, don't be surprised if the club shows you the door.
1: Bravo. Outstanding. That was a fantastic tweet. Sums it up beautifully.
0: Yeah.
1: So as we await word from Baton Rouge, news out of Birmingham, from the federal courthouse, documents have been filed. The SEC is suing LSU. When we come back, we will keep you posted as this
0: orchestrated is orchestrated campaign.
1: There you go.
0: They're using that kind of language.
1: Yes.
0: Opportunity to be exploited.
1: We will continue that. We will talk to Brett Norsworthy at the bottom of the hour. This is Three Man Front on Jocks.
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0: Three-man front, we continue here on this Thursday. Landrum Roberts live from Champaign-Urbana, getting ready for UAB and Illinois tonight. Game you can hear on Jocks. Meanwhile, Conrad Pat hanging out there in the studios of Jocks. Football season is here, and how about Prize Picks? 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So what are you waiting for? Lock in for kickoff, because everyone and everything is on Prize Picks. We go college football tonight, a name that is very familiar to Conrad and a lot of fans in the great state of Alabama. Justice Haynes, running back, started his career at Alabama, then he moved on to Michigan. Now he's playing for Brent Key. They're in Atlanta for Georgia Tech. They take on Colorado tonight. Conrad, 84.5 rushing yards, more or less. Does he go more or less?
1: Golly, I missed that guy. We're going more. He's going to have a big game. Big game.
0: All right. We're going to go more than the 84.5 for Justice Haynes. And then Akron kicker Matthew Schramm. Conrad, you reminded me during the break that Akron is doing something very revolutionary when it comes to their first offensive series.
1: That is correct. If you remember, they had the season ticket holder competition, and one random winner was going to get to call plays on their first offensive drive. So they will have a guest offensive coordinator for their first drive tonight. Maybe it'll end in a kick.
0: So knowing that information, Matthew Schramm, the kicker, 0.5 field goals made. Does he make one field goal tonight?
1: I feel good more about or less? That. Yeah, we'll go more. I feel good about that.
0: I do too. We're going to go more. More on Justice Haynes rushing yards. More on Matthew Schramm. It's that easy. 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
2: All right, so for anybody out there that thought the SEC was like the NCAA and they were just one of these organizations that was going to let anybody walk all over them, think again. Today in federal court in the U.S. District, Northern District of Alabama, based here in Birmingham, obviously the Southeastern Conference has filed a lawsuit against LSU head coach Lane Kiffin, LSU President Wayne Rouse, Athletics Director Virge Osbury are all named defendants. In its complaint, the SEC requests the court to enter a preliminary and permanent injunction prohibiting defendants from violating the conference's First Amendment rights by compelling the conference to associate with conduct that is contrary to the conference's purpose and mission. Defendants, according to the lawsuit, waged a deliberate and coordinated campaign to recruit professional athletes to play football for LSU during the 2026-27 season, including players who had signed NFL contracts with the Cleveland Browns, New Orleans Saints, and Tampa Bay Buccaneers. So very interesting, Landrum, that I know what LSU is going to say because I've already heard it from the media down there. The media is going to say, now hold on a second, LSU is not the only school that is trying to get these former professional football players to get on their roster. Arkansas, Mizzou, Kentucky, South Carolina, all schools that they're going to cite. Here's the difference to me in this lawsuit. They are claiming that LSU reached out to those players that were under NFL contracts to come back to college. I think that's the discrepancy there between what LSU people are going to say that other everybody else was doing it like we were doing it. Well, just go back to Coach Monken at Cleveland weeks ago when he said that Lane Kiffin was trying to call him. And Daquan Wright was still on the Cleveland Browns roster. He was still being paid. He had not been cut yet. So it's just interesting, the verbiage in this lawsuit that the SEC filed today against LSU.
0: Yeah, it sounds like everybody dished when you started asking questions, and the SEC and other conferences.

0: football, but the SEC and everybody else.
1: All right, so it's very interesting. So the court in Baton Rouge has just taken a recess. And so within the five-minute recess, Greg Sankey was just questioned about this in court. So basically what's happening now, people are leaving the court, and now they're tweeting information about what happened before the recess. And according to this individual from the Baton Rouge Advocate, Sankey was questioned about the lawsuit that has just been filed in Alabama, and he acknowledged that SEC member institutions had authorized this moving forward. So obviously, he's pointing out that the conference as a whole gave him the authority, and they obviously decided to go to federal court. Also, Liz Merrill, who is the Attorney General for the state of Louisiana, she just mentioned in a break that she is just now hearing about the SEC filing lawsuit in federal court in Alabama. So all these people are coming out. Like we mentioned, Landrum, just can you imagine the looks on their faces? They're turning their phones on, or their phones were hopefully on silent and blowing up within the last 20 minutes in that courtroom. I mean, this is just incredible drama.
0: Imagine if you've been in a coma and you're a big SEC football fan. And you're catching up on getting ready for games. And you see this headline.
1: In its lawsuit, they also say, this is the SEC accusing LSU, that their conduct has already harmed the conference and threatens to cause further substantial harm if not curbed. So the language.
0: You've got to squash it. You got to squash it out.
1: Yeah. Are you going to continue to let
0: Is this a matter of scaring LSU straight, or is this going to get even uglier?
1: Well,
0: because by uglier, that would mean LSU is finding a new home to live in. Right? Isn't that where this could go?
1: Landrum, what have we said from day one? Like, why are you willing to die on a hill for a backup tight end?
0: I don't know.
1: I mean, you've got a great football team.
0: It baffles me.
1: Your roster is good enough. Why do you need to? I know this is a principle of the matter type thing now, and I know we're all Southerners and we can all be stubborn and we got our own ways of doing things, as a commercial once said. But I'm here to tell you, man, for them to go down this road to continue to play chicken with the SEC and the $72.4 million you get every year by the SEC, that check they give you in Destin, what are you doing?
0: Well, this is why I was convinced that this was being directed by Lane Kiffin, because these are things that happen with Lane Kiffin, whether it's questions during when Saban's at Alabama and Lane Kiffin and Ole Miss, they're built to beat Alabama. This is going to be the year. And during the week of the game, Lane Kiffin is doing everything, it seems like, but coach his football team, from cute things with social media. I don't know why he does the things he does, but I would just guess that Lane probably doesn't have a whole lot of allies, at least around the conference. I don't know how many he had originally, but I think he's burned equity of a lot of folks. LSU has too.
1: I am reading directly from the complaint that was filed in federal court here in Birmingham by the SEC against LSU. Defendant Kiffin has publicly confirmed that professional players are now practicing with LSU's football team and that he intends to play them during the upcoming season. On August 19, 2026, a group of professional athletes filed a lawsuit in Louisiana State Court seeking a fifth year of eligibility. Three of those professional athletes had signed contracts with NFL teams, but nevertheless sought the ability to return to college competition if they did not ultimately make the final professional roster. In the days that followed, public reporting indicated that LSU and defendant Kiffin recruited the three professional athletes to play football at LSU, even though they would not be eligible to participate in college athletics pursuant to the longstanding NCAA and SEC rules, including the professionalism rules. So once again, they are citing detailed examples of how Lane Kiffin broke SEC policy, and now they're asking the federal courts to uphold what the SEC has passed last week.
0: What do you think Roger Goodell's office would say about this?
1: Well, listen, they've already made it perfectly clear. Any of these players that were once playing professional football.

0: and then they go back to college, they're going to have a long way to go to get back playing in the Shield. That's already been laid out by Roger Goodell. Very difficult to do. This is these guys' one more chance for a payday. Let's just be honest. Because if Daquan Wright cannot make the Cleveland Browns, do you think that he's going to make the Kansas City Chiefs? Do you think he's going to make the Los Angeles Rams? That's a big no. This is a money grab for him to be able to go back because he knows that LSU's already spent $50 million. This is a way for him to fleece LSU and LSU to go, you know what, that's cool, let's bring him in. Let's go for it.
1: I don't blame him, and I'd be fighting for that as well. But at that point, and it's not saying you just can't play in the SEC. And it's because of rules.
0: Yeah, go play in the Mountain West.
1: Yeah, go and play somewhere else. You're going to get paid more here, obviously, and this is why you want to play here, but we can't do it here.
0: When we come back, we will talk to one of the voices of the Ole Miss Radio Network. What a day to have Brett Norsworthy on. Whew. He is coming up next.
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0: What a lunch hour already. As we're sitting here waiting for any kind of news coming out of Baton Rouge, Louisiana, while the commissioner of the Southeastern Conference is on the stand, all of a sudden, in Birmingham, downtown Birmingham at the federal courthouse, the Southeastern Conference files a lawsuit against a member institution. Joining us now, one of the voices you hear on the Ole Miss Radio Network. He hosts a very popular, wildly popular show there in Memphis every weekday afternoon on WHBQ Radio. Brett Norsworthy joins us back for another football season. Brett, just your immediate reaction to a fluid situation, but the Southeastern Conference going all in against LSU.
1: Pat, it is historic times, and it's the most historic times, and really the defining point for Greg Sankey and his commissionership. This makes COVID look like the sandbox, and him trying to get college football back for it. And he did a great job during that, and he's done a great job in his commissionership after succeeding the great Mike Slide. But this is the one that's going to define him, and I do like the aggression today. But I want more than just court filings and more than just punch, counterpunch. I want a unified front of 15 ADs, 15 chancellors, and 150 coaches across SEC. Would like to see it rally around the country. Would like to see the other states' attorneys general join the attorney general of the state of Georgia. Do this in block, in mass. I mean, with a heavy front of, look, in Louisiana, I think I've said this before, Louisiana often thinks of itself, and it probably could, and it is unique, and I love it, and I love going to games there, I love visiting there, sports, otherwise, but I have said this, and many have said it, if there's any state out there that could exist just as its own country, I think Louisiana could, but you don't get to do that in the Southeastern Conference. You don't get to exist as your own country. You got to play well and play well with others, and abide by the rules and the dictates of the league. And if you show that you cannot do it, and if, when they file that 105 players tomorrow night, 24 hours out, so I would assume not later than 6:30, if those players are on that list, Clemson and everybody else in the SEC, we do not play.
2: No matter the outcome, though, Brett, how much equity, what does life look like for LSU moving forward in the SEC amongst the other 15 member institutions and a commissioner's office that I'm sure is not too thrilled with them right now?
1: Well, Landon, I think very much have to back them into a corner and show them we're not playing around. We're not playing around anymore with TROs and injunctions, and you can file court stuff and you can have Tom Mars tweet until the end of time. We're telling you, you voted 16. We've had two votes. It's 31-0. 16 once, 15 the other time. And we will keep voting, and we will show you. We will show you you're not going to go this alone. Or if you do, you're going to be alone. You're not going to box the other teams. And I wish the rest of college sports would send a signal, starting with Clemson. You know, last week I said if they ran on the field, it should be immediately declared a forfeit, but you can't put those officials or Clemson in that situation, or even the fans that are there, or the game day crew, or whoever's there. It's got to be clear. If those players on that 105 tomorrow night, we will not play on Saturday night. And then get Burt Magnus and ESPN behind you, and maybe get the stupid punter to say something.
0: Brett Norsworthy joining us here on Three Man Front. That's just a fantastic line. Sorry.
2: It was. Wasn't ready for it.
0: No, I mean, it was great. It's fantastic.
1: But you know what we've ended up seeing? Ryan Clark's media career had to die for Daquan Wright to live.
3: Brett's on fire.
0: I love it. It's not disappointing whatsoever.
1: Almost a decent trade-off.
0: There you go. My next question, if I can get this back on the right track, but by the way, I mean, it's fantastic.
2: Ask a Jaden Daniels question.
0: I'm just curious, why is LSU attempting to die on this hill, Brett? That's the thing I don't understand. We're not talking about a starting quarterback. We're not talking about a running back, a wide receiver, or an all-world DB. We're talking about a backup tight end and a rusher. I mean, just help me understand this. I'm having a problem.
1: Where's their leadership? Where's anything from their chancellor level? Where's anything from their athletic director? Poor old Verge. They ran him off once, and they brought him back for him to be the sock puppet that he has been in this whole scenario.
0: You're right, and now he's being sued by the Southeastern Conference because his name's involved in this lawsuit.
1: And he should be. He's supposed to be the leader, but we know who the leader of the LSU athletics department is. It's Lane Kiffin and the governor.
0: Yeah, that's right. He lives in the governor's mansion. There is no question about that.
1: And I swear I have not. If somebody could for me, Google real quickly Jeff Landry's Wikipedia page, I'll bet y'all lunch for the rest of the month he didn't go to LSU. I swear I don't know.
0: Yeah, did he not go to
2: hang on.
0: Did he not go to McNeese? Were one of his degrees from there?
2: Let's see. University of Louisiana, Lafayette.
1: Oh. Y'all didn't take the bet, so you don't owe me.
2: Loyola University,
1: There's no LSU fan like the LSU fan that never sat in one Western SEAL class there.
0: That's a great point.
2: He was a member of the Louisiana National Guard.
0: Okay.
1: I appreciate his service. I swear I do. Yeah. I do.
2: Thank you, Jeff.
0: All right, let's park that for a moment. Let's actually talk football. Let's talk about your Ole Miss Rebels getting ready to take on Louisville. People around the country, all of a sudden they become Louisville Cardinal aficionados. I've heard more national pundits talk about how Trinidad Chambliss and Kewon Lacy, that, you know, okay, yeah, they're coming back, but there's other problems with this Ole Miss team. But why is everybody in the nation deciding that Louisville all of a sudden is the class of the ACC?
1: And I would love to know what those other problems with this team are. Okay, maybe it might be some names you don't know right now at wide receiver, but a year ago we didn't know Deshaun Stribling, we didn't know Harrison Wallace, we didn't know Deuce Alexander, but we learned all their names. And really, Deshaun really came on from about November on and parlayed it into a second-round pick with the 49ers, and he's really going to help them. Ole Miss is going to have wide receivers. They've got a really great young offensive coordinator, and they've got a guy with a title. This is Joe Judge's title. Landon, since you're quick to that Google machine, Google Joe Judge's bio at Ole Miss and at the official Ole Miss site, and his title is head coach of the offense. That's his title. Can you believe that? And that's what he does, and that's what he does well. And with John David Baker, they're going to run the offense, and Pete Golding's going to run the program and run the defense.
2: Brett Norsworthy joining us here on Three Man Front, as he customarily does throughout the college football season. All of our guests join us on the Higginbotham Hotline. Keelan Russell is going to be quarterback for Alabama. We know what they're bringing back on the defensive side. Question marks around the offensive line, the running game. But as for the phenom quarterback, what are your expectations, Brett, for how he looks not only against East Carolina, but as he progresses through this season?
1: Gigantic tomorrow, gigantic all year. He was my quarterback at SEC Media Days that we don't know now, but we're going to know him at the end of the year when it matters the most. And I have Alabama 10-2 and in the college football playoff led by his play. It's going to be, well, it's going to look a lot like, I think, very excitable type player like Trinidad Chambliss, like Johnny Manziel was. Shall we say like Cam Newton was. He's going to be able to do it all. I didn't think they used him enough last year in packages. I think the reason was they just didn't trust that offensive line and maybe really damaging the psyche of a young quarterback. But he's going to break out. I don't know how much I don't think he's in the game at the end of the game on Saturday against East Carolina between the heat and I think what the margin is going to be the last quarter. They're going to try to have a couple of different looks at quarterback. But as September goes on, and he gets that experience, it's going to be the story at the end of the year of we all missed on Keelan Russell, except for me.
0: Yeah, no, you were right. SEC Media Days, no doubt about it. Brett, last week you were on this program, and we do this each and every week, the I Ain't Scared bold prediction. And last week you said on this program, Memphis straight up would defeat UNLV, and it happened. You're now 1-0 on the season. So now our audience, they're waiting with bated breath. What is Brett saying on your I Ain't Scared bold prediction week number one?
1: I said 28-27 last week, Memphis Tigers. They won 27-21. I mean, I don't think it's too far off. Not too bad of a pick.
0: Flex.
1: I'm going to go to the Cal Bears getting 2.5 with that quarterback with those three names, and I don't think I can pronounce any of them correctly. but I'm going to have the Cal Bears straight up over UCLA, and this is some type of game. Both of them have the kind of same looking uniform schemes. Often the same type gold helmet and the same fight song, and all the teams in the Cal system, they all do that. Same fight song plays all night for both teams. I think maybe even alma mater, but I know fight song. But I'm going to have Cal plus 2.5 to beat UCLA 27-21.
2: That's socialism at its best. Everybody using the same fight song.
0: Yeah, and
1: all under the great Cal system out there, isn't that great?
2: Hey, but they are fired up. Lupoy's got them fired up. Let's see what they're doing with that stadium. We've always knocked it, but apparently the fans are interested, at least for the first game.
1: I love that stadium. In the dressing room areas, they have a map up that shows the fault line that runs under the stadium.
0: Oh yeah, yep.
1: And when we played out there in what 2017 or so, 2016, my late mother, God rest her soul, she was scared to death. She was convinced Patty Hearst's grandchildren was going to blow up the Ole Miss team bus.
0: I thought you were going to say that your mom thought the earth was going to open up and take her son.
1: No, she wasn't worried about the earthquake. She was scared to death of the bus and Bay Area Rapid Transit that runs under the bay from Oakland to San Francisco. She said, "Please promise me you won't get on it." I said, "I'm not at all worried."
2: Was Patty Hearst in that group she was misled by? Are they still hanging around somewhere? Maybe.
1: I don't know if any of them are still with us, but she was at Cal when she was kidnapped in 70. Well, putatively kidnapped. She wasn't kidnapped. She was in with them the whole time.
0: Yeah.
1: All a bunch of dope heads.
2: Yep. Bunch of dope heads. Put her poor family through you know what.
1: That's right. Her poor dad. He wrote the ransom check.
2: Yeah. He was wealthy. He had money coming out of his ears. He had stuff he needed to work out with God.
1: Did he rob the bank? And then Jimmy Carter gave her a pardon.
0: Yeah. Imagine that.
2: God bless America.
1: We were on a roll, weren't we, in the 70s.
0: Oh, my goodness. What a decade. Brett, it is always a pleasure. Enjoy the weekend of football. You guys get it going, Sunday night, right?
2: That's Brett, Sunday so night. Thankful we you're a part of college football and our college football season. Thank you.
1: Well, I'm honored to be, and I'm pulling hard for UAB and you tonight, Landrum and Alex Mortensen. You know, it's one thing for the Big Ten to dunk on us, but for Bert Bielema to talk trash, they've gone too far when they do that.
0: Yeah, there's no doubt.
2: You tell them.
0: That's good. Hey, Brett, I'll talk to you later this afternoon. Always a pleasure, my friend.
2: Thanks, Brett.
1: You got it, man.
0: Thank you so much. Wow. Just wow.
2: So good.
0: He joined us.
2: I'm going to do carton at wheels down the hotel hall.
0: Yes, he joined us on the Higginbotham Hotline. 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When we come back on Three Man Front, we'll give you an update. Getting some information out of Baton Rouge. I'll share that with you next on Three Man Front.
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1: Been a wild day. We will continue to update you what is going on down in Baton Rouge. And the big news today, the SEC filed lawsuit in federal court here in Birmingham against LSU. Listen up, Alabama. 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Wow. Landrum, this has been one of those hours that I think we will remember for quite some time in the history of this radio show. So much has happened in a very short amount of time, and they are still in the courtroom in Baton Rouge.
2: Yeah, but what got all the attention, we knew that there was going to be a circus there in Baton Rouge surrounding that courtroom and Judge Jordan, but what we didn't maybe expect or maybe forgot about, but it happened here in the state of Alabama, the SEC, Greg Sankey, the 15 member institutions other than LSU that make it up, making a resounding statement that can be heard throughout intercollegiate athletics today that they're not going to stand for it and they're willing to do whatever it takes to prevent it from happening. Where were you when the SEC sued LSU and Lane Kiffin?
1: It's funny that you said that, because as Greg Sankey was being questioned, he was on the stand being questioned. And as that was happening in Birmingham, Alabama, just a rock's throw from where we're broadcasting right now in federal court, the SEC was suing LSU. So the commissioner of the SEC was in Louisiana, in Baton Rouge, the home of Louisiana State University. Meanwhile, his home, Birmingham, Alabama, the Southeastern Conference, is suing LSU. You cannot make this stuff up.
2: It just means more.
1: It does. Meanwhile, Tony Petitti and the Big Ten, they're sitting back going, wow, this is great television. This is good stuff.
2: Do we get Nancy Grace at some point?
1: Please. Hey, we got another hour to go. You better not go away. We got plenty more to do. Hour number four straight ahead.
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0: anytime. Landrum Roberts, Pat Smith, Conrad Van Order. This is Three Man Front on Jocks.
1: It is 1 o'clock. We begin hour number four of Three Man Front on a historic day in the Southeastern Conference. For the first time in recent memory, the conference office in downtown Birmingham, they are suing a member institution. Earlier this morning, in federal court here in the city of Birmingham, it is the U.S. District Court for the Northern District of Alabama. They filed a lawsuit against LSU head coach Lane Kiffin, LSU president Wayne Roos, and athletics director Virge Osberry, all named defendants. In its complaint, the SEC says the defendants waged a deliberate and coordinated campaign to recruit professional athletes to play football for LSU during the 2026 season, including players who had signed NFL contracts with the Cleveland Browns, New Orleans Saints, and Tampa Bay Bucks. In its lawsuit against LSU, the SEC says the school's conduct has already harmed the conference and threatens to cause further substantial harm, if not curbed. Tom Mars, the noted sports attorney, he has been very active on social media over the course of the last few days. He basically just tweeted out a few moments ago, as he predicted last night. You remember last night, Landrum? He predicted in his social media, he says that the LSU people need to pull their lawsuit or they're in store for an ass whipping in court.
2: Yep. That's what he said.
1: Maybe Tom Mars knew a little bit what was happening in regards to this federal lawsuit that was filed this morning.
2: Yeah, I don't think he's going to put his name, his reputation. People usually pay attention. I do anyways when Tom Mars takes the time to put something out on social media because he has helped us in the past kind of read the tea leaves of where things are going. So when he came out and said that, LSU, yeah, you probably know that it's not going to go well for you.
1: He posted this. If you don't want to read the 29 pages of details of the SEC's lawsuit against LSU, here are two things about the SEC's lawsuit you probably are most curious about. Who is being sued and for what? And obviously, in the complaint, we just told you who is being named in the lawsuit and why and what they're looking for. The SEC is asking for a declaratory judgment that the First Amendment protects the conference right to disassociate from defendant's conduct, meaning the players or a school that violates a bylaw. Enter a preliminary and permanent injunction prohibiting defendants from violating the conference's First Amendment rights by compelling the conference to associate with conduct that is contrary to the conference's purpose and mission. They want the court to enter a preliminary and permanent injunction barring defendants from seeking to deter, coerce, prevent, or punish the conference for exercising its First Amendment rights and grant such other and further relief as the court deems just and proper on this third day of September 2026.
2: Boom.
1: A lot of legal ease there, but in a nutshell, the SEC has been quiet. The SEC has let the courts run its course. And then this morning, the SEC decided enough is enough.
2: You think LSU covers the 10 over Clemson this weekend?
1: I would not want to be Dabo Swinney. Knowing that LSU's got a good football team and knowing that Lane Kiffin is probably
2: now. Dabo knew he didn't need the tight end.
1: Here's the thing I wonder about Lane. As I've said on this program over the course of the last week or so, he has been off social media, which the commissioner, before the commissioner sued him, gave him a lot of compliments for taking the high road and being off social media.
2: You see where that got us? Lane off of social media. You see what Lane does?
1: Yeah, Lane gets sued.
2: Lane starts rating players from the NFL. Maybe we give him his phone back.
1: But I'm just curious how many people around the country Lane has been calling. How many people around the country he is being texting in regards to all of this situation.
2: He strikes me as a person that might have a limited number of people that he can do that with.
1: Yeah, I mean, he's off social media, so he's got to get his fix. So his fix is...
2: But his network, I wouldn't think, would be huge.
1: Calling and texting people. I was talking to a media, and this was a media member outside of the state of Alabama, SEC footprint. I was talking to them the other night, and he gave me the indication that Lane had communicated with him. So my question is, in these forms of communication with whomever, does all that stuff become discovery material for lawyers?
2: Oh, he better hope not.
1: Do you see where I'm going with that?
2: Yep. He better hope not. Well, that gets really ugly in a lot.
1: Is he using an LSU cell phone? Is he using, you know?
2: Yeah.
1: Hope he went another route than the one that Hugh Freeze did at Ole Miss.
2: And the irony there. After you went out of your way to stomp on that man.
1: Yes. And all the stuff that he said and tried to troll Auburn all the time.
2: Phone comes back to bite you in a different way or in a similar way. Or both. Oh, yeah, this is going to get good. If it gets to that point. I don't know if that is, though. If it ever got to that point.
1: Okay, so.
2: But some of the stuff that's on there, I mean, I can imagine with the correspondence that you've had with all the parties involved, somebody ends up dead. Like, I don't know if you put that out there. Right?
1: So it's pretty interesting. So today in the court filing, along with the lawsuit, they have also included a memorandum that Greg Sankey sent to all the presidents and chancellors around the league about pro players and potential penalties. And this two-page memo that I'm sitting here looking at from the court documents, and this was dated August the 24th, and it just says, the SEC presidents and chancellors affirm that individuals who choose to leave college athletics, sign professional playing contracts, and compete professionally should not be permitted to return to college competition. This goes on and on. This basically reiterates what they voted for last week, Landrum, at the Bohemian Hotel here in Birmingham when the presidents and chancellors met for 2 days of meetings. It is SEC bylaw 14-01.1, and he basically is laying out all the penalties.
2: Well, and it's not unlike field storming. What do you say? All right, well, this is our policy. You're not allowed on the field. But if you do choose to not have people in place to prevent people from going on the field, the first time it's going to be a fine of this, going to be a fine of this, going to be a fine of this. Have we heard of a school battling the SEC over any of those fines?
1: No, because most of the time the presidents, they'll give an interview and they'll laugh about it. They'll brag about it.
2: It's something that was voted upon, yeah. Agreed upon, that everybody understands is, all right, this is the rule. We broke the rule. Get ready to pay it.
1: But in this memo to the presidents and chancellors, the commissioner points out that he has been authorized to impose appropriate penalties on a member institution that violates these SEC bylaws.
2: Yeah, so you do it, you're not coaching for six games or half of your season.
1: And he laid out the penalties. And just a reminder to our audience, the head coach in the sport, which is in violation occurred, shall be suspended from coaching, recruiting, or administrative duties for 50% of the respective sport's playing season. Next, a fine of equal to 50% of the respective sport's annual budget. Let's take LSU, for example. Last year, their football budget was $52 million. Do the math. That's $26 million fine for LSU. A removal of voting privileges in terms of conference business for the member institution and any other penalty deemed appropriate under any circumstance by the commissioner of the SEC presidents and chancellors. So there was the warning on August the 24th. Do not go down this road. There's a reason why Mark Mitchell committed to the University of Kentucky to play basketball, was going to go to Kentucky. The SEC passed the bylaw, which also includes intra-conference transfers, And all of a sudden, now he's back at the University of Missouri because guess what?
2: Yeah, Kentucky went, hey, this guy's not worth it. Let's not do this. No, we just passed it. Let him move on. Let him just go back.
1: Kentucky said, we're not doing that. Absolutely not. We are not going to get the wrath of our other member institutions. By the way, they didn't want to be a hypocrite because Kentucky voted for the penalties.
2: And by the way, he's a really good player and we can use him, but it's not worth it at the end of the day.
1: No, absolutely not.
2: So why is Lane Kiffin and LSU determined to die on this hill?
1: Meanwhile, the University of Missouri, Sterling Webb, a football player who was involved in the TRO in Louisiana, and we're still waiting that final verdict. Sterling Webb at Mizzou, he sued Missouri yesterday for the school agreeing with the SEC policy not to roster him. Because Mizzou said, you know what, we're not doing that. Just like Kentucky, that's why we're getting Mark Mitchell back. I mean, if Kentucky's not going to do it, we're not going to do it. So now this player is suing Missouri, along with adding the SEC and the NCAA in their lawsuit.
2: Well, from the BCS to the CFP to NIL to TRO to LSU.
1: It's amazing. All right, let's open up the phone lines. So many of you are wanting to get in. Let's go to Garrett at 205-834-9450. Garrett, good afternoon.
3: Hey, how y'all boys doing? Roll Tide.
1: Hey, Garrett, how are you?
2: Hey, Garrett.
3: Good. You know, the question is why LSU determined to die on this hill? Nobody understands that this is LSU. You're talking about their fan base is getting in fights after the games, no matter if they win or lose. This is how they are. Like old boy said, there's no bigger LSU fan than somebody who's never stepped foot in the classroom in Baton Rouge. They will die on this hill, and so will Lane Kiffin. I love Joey Freshwater to death, but the dude doesn't care about coaching or winning. He'll take that buyout, and he'll take his ass down to Florida or whatever sorority girl he's with at the time, and call it a day. Y'all show me which door to go through. And I think that's his plan, because I think he knows he'll have to sit out six games and eventually lead to his firing, which will eventually lead to a buyout. So that's just my conspiracy theory about it. But that's why LSU will die on this hill. I don't know if y'all remember when they beat Oklahoma with Nick Saban for the national championship. I mean, Oklahoma fans were scared walking back to their cars and they lost. I mean, I'm from Tuscaloosa. I was living on 8th Street right by the stadium in 2019 with the Joe Burrow game. I walked out. That was a 7 o'clock game. I walked out of my porch at 9 o'clock. And there were three LSU frat boys already talking crap to some old Alabama fan at his son's house down there. Like, man, y'all take y'all's asses inside, man.
2: That's great.
1: Hey, Garrett, thank you for the phone call. Appreciate you listening.
3: No problem. Roll Tide. Y'all have a good one.
1: Thank you so much.
2: Garrett, thank you. Wow. Appreciate it. You know, the conspiracy theory, it would seem far-fetched if he wasn't talking about Lane Kiffin. Because all of that, I could see that happening with Lane Kiffin, how it played out.
1: So I am, obviously, we're trying to do a live radio show here, and I am trying my best to digest and share with you what I am reading in the legal documents that were filed in federal court here in Birmingham today as the SEC is suing LSU. Here's another little interesting nugget I want to share with you, Landrum, and our audience. This is part of the lawsuit by the SEC. They pointed out in the lawsuit, every SEC member institution, including LSU, has affirmed that individuals who choose to leave college athletics, sign professional playing contracts, and compete professionally should not then be permitted to return to college competition. Just days ago, on August the 25th, 2026, LSU, through Defendant Rouse, voted in favor of the SEC issuing a policy statement clarifying that its longstanding rules prohibit the SEC institution from having a professional athlete on its roster. So see, it came back to haunt them. They voted for it, and now the SEC is using that against LSU in the federal court.
2: As well they should.
1: Very well. When we come back on Three Man Front, more of your phone calls. Josh, Rob, hold on. We'll get to your calls. Also, your text messages. So many of you want to chime in. As LSU now being sued by the Southeastern Conference, what's next? We'll give you that on Three Man Front.
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6: Breaking the law, breaking the law. Breaking the law, breaking the law. Breaking the law, breaking the law. 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
7: We continue here, hour four of Three Man Front on a historic Thursday as the Southeastern Conference finally fires back at LSU and Lane Kiffin, filing a lawsuit against the Bengal Tigers and their head football coach in a Birmingham court. We'll get to your calls, your text, your reaction as we carry on here. But this might be a good time if you are somebody that's going to be coming to Birmingham to go to the court proceedings between LSU and the SEC. Maybe you're going to be hungry and you're going to want somewhere to go and eat while you're waiting to get back into the courtroom. You should go check out our friend at Big Whiskey's if that's the case, because not only are they a place for great food, but they're going to have plenty of screens for you to catch all the games all football season long. 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And now with school being back in session, Big Whiskey's offers that online ordering and curbside pickup to help you out for all of those busy evenings. You can go visit our friends at Big Whiskey's. You got two choices, either Highway 119 at 280 near the Publix or in Stadium Trace Village there in Hoover. That's our friends at Big Whiskey's.
8: So let me ask you a question, Landrum. Which is the first school that might be having behind-the-scenes conversations with Greg Sankey about replacing LSU to be the 16th member? Is it Clemson, who will be in, obviously, Baton Rouge over the weekend? Is it Florida State, who will be in Tuscaloosa in a few weeks?
9: No, it's Clemson. You have to go opposite of what you're getting rid of. And it seems like Clemson, how they run their program, that would be the antithesis, right?
8: But would Ole Miss vote for Clemson to be admitted into the conference?
9: I think they would be urged to. I think South Carolina would be absolutely thrilled to have Clemson joining. No, they wouldn't.
8: You know, a lot of people are watching this very carefully. First off, I mean, we're having fun.
9: Yes.
8: LSU is not going to not be a member of the Southeastern Conference. We're having fun with that. But, hey, listen, I didn't think that the SEC would ever be forced to sue a member institution. So just throw that out there. We're in a very interesting territory. We have crossed the Rubicon.
9: Did you ever think that Steve Carell would leave the office?
8: No. He had a great gig. I have no idea why he left. It's weird. It's just... All right, let's get back to the phones. We are lit up like a Christmas tree on this beautiful September afternoon. Josh is next here on Three Man Front. Good afternoon, Josh.
10: Good afternoon. How are you guys doing?
8: Oh, we're ecstatic. We're happy. This is a wonderful day. Christmas morning.
9: It's entertainment.
10: That's right. That's right. Hey, let me start off by saying, first off, I agree with everything that you guys have said and Brett Norsworthy said.
8: Brett was great.
10: But let me ask you this. This is going to be like a two- or three-part question.
8: Sure.
10: How happy is Ole Miss and Brett Norsworthy knowing that they're not having to deal with this headache that Lane Kiffin is causing with his program?
8: You know what? I think they respect. I talked to an Ole Miss fan this morning, and it just happened to be my sister. And she said, you know what? I respect everything that Lane did on the field for our program. And they can never take that away. But my goodness gracious, the headaches. You know, was the juice worth the squeeze, so to speak? So, yeah, I think a lot of people feel that way.
10: Yeah. Like, everywhere he has gone, there's been some sort of media controversy that has just blown up. And
9: it's a shame because he's a really good football coach. Why does that have to

0: in the NFL. I don't agree with that, but why is that not the number one selling point as to why these guys are not eligible to play?
1: I think it was.
0: I'm going to hang up and listen.
2: Thank you, Josh.
0: I appreciate you guys.
2: Appreciate it, brother.
0: Love
2: Thank you.
0: You guys.
2: Thank you so much. Thank you for the call. Go ahead,
1: Josh. No, but I think it was, and I think that's why the SEC, they started reminding some of the other member institutions when this started getting, the drumbeat started getting louder from Baton Rouge about this rule, and ultimately felt good about having that in their pocket when they went to plead their case at whatever level. But I do think that was at the forefront. It's just not being talked about as the driving force in the draw, because there were so many different – this was so far-reaching in what this could mean, not only for the season, for the conference, but for multiple sports across the conference, intercollegiate athletics, the CFP. This affected everything.
2: Very much so. And the CFP, they're even kicking the idea of trying to ban teams from making the college football playoff if you use ineligible players. Let's get back to the phone calls. Many of you want to chime in on this latest development as the Southeastern Conference is suing LSU. Rob is next on Three Man Front. Hey, Rob.
3: Hi. My first suggestion as a possible replacement for LSU, North Carolina.
2: North Carolina. North Carolina is on the board. That would be a good fit for the SEC.
3: Standing back from the distance, all this activity Lane Kiffin is indulging in, setting the SEC on fire from one end to the other, seems to be kind of a strange activity to be indulging in for someone who intends to have a long career at one of the SEC's storied institutions. However, if you look back at where he suffered his greatest humiliations in his career, this makes perfect sense, what he's doing.
2: Can't disagree.
3: LSU is going to drop off the cliff with this guy, and they're going to look up before they hit the bottom. He's floating off on the golden parachute to La La Land.
2: Well, there's no doubt he has sold them a bill of goods, a roster above $50 million, and now a world of trouble, including a lawsuit against the conference that LSU has been a member of for quite some time.
3: His greatest insult was being fired on the tarmac in the wee hours of the morning, supposedly going the way back to L.A.
2: Yeah, and don't forget, Rob, back when he was at the University of Tennessee and he was taking the job in the NFL, he started telling certain players on the Tennessee football team not to re-enroll at Tennessee.
3: Yes.
2: I mean, he's got a long list of things that he has done in his illustrious career.
3: I just admit, possibly he's got his eyes looking sideways at what's going on in L.A. right now. Lincoln Riley is going to be his fifth year, and he hasn't delivered. If he goes out in flames out over L.A., what would be a more perfect, if he's able to snatch a national championship at LSU, he's going to drop Baton Rouge. He's going to leave Baton Rouge so fast, he's going to make his departure from old Oxford look like a low crawl in Baton Rouge.
2: Hey, Rob, thank you for the call. Thank you so much. Appreciate that very much.
1: Where's the longest that Lane Kiffin has ever been in one place? And that goes back to his childhood. He was, born in Lincoln, Nebraska, I believe, right?
2: Yeah. Because Monty was the defensive coordinator
1: there. He was constantly on the move. He graduated from a high school, I think, in Minnesota, and then went to Fresno State. What I'm saying is I don't think Lane Kiffin has been at one stop incredibly long at any point in his life.
2: Yeah, he doesn't buy a lot of green bananas, that's for sure.
1: No, and I think in the bigger problem, and this goes back to, I think it was Josh's phone call, is there, I think there's a part of a lot of us that you witness Lane Kiffin, and the more and more it happens, it's like I think that he does get some enjoyment and some satisfaction out of that. And for that, that's not right.
2: All right, let's go to Mike.
1: At other people's expenses.
2: Yep. Mike, you're next on Three Man Front. Good afternoon. Hope you're well.
4: Hey, guys. Hope you're well.
2: Good.
4: Hey, full disclaimer, I was born in Baton Rouge in 1959, and I've been an LSU.

0: fan ever since. The thing I don't understand is that there are no more amateur athletics. All of the players are professional paid football players. So I don't understand who the NCAA or the SEC is to think that they could tell these players that they can't play in the NCAA league compared to the NFL or the CFL or anywhere else.
1: Well, I think it also comes down to the fact that the SEC has passed a policy. And if you want to be a part of this league, you have to adhere to the policies. And if you don't like the policies, you can leave the league and you can go play somewhere else. So everybody else in the league voted to pass the bylaws where these guys would not play. It's like you being a member of a country club. You're invited to the country club. You have to sign up and you have to play within their rules. And they can ask you at some point in time to leave the country club if you don't like the way the country club is being run. Well, that's like the SEC. If the SEC, in which LSU voted to pass the bylaw, if they don't like the rules, then they can leave the conference. These players are not going to be prohibited from not playing college football just because the SEC says you can't play here. Go play in the Mountain West. Go play in the Pac-12. You got plenty of other opportunities. So the SEC is not stopping them from earning a living in regards to trying to play football.
0: Okay, thank you.
1: Thank you. Appreciate the call very much. Let's go to Oklahoma quickly. Troy is listening on the Jocks 94.5 app. Hey, Troy, how are you?
2: Pretty good. Interesting day.
1: Very, very much so.
2: I know I say I'm from Oklahoma, but I grew up in Talladega County. I listen to you guys all the time.
1: We appreciate that, Troy.
3: Thanks, Troy.
2: Hey, I'm like with the Georgia athletic director. Kick them out. They'd be a pariah. Nobody would want LSU the way they're acting right now.
1: Well, LSU people believe they're like Notre Dame. They believe that they could go their own route. And if they think that and they can still make $72 million a year of being an independent, then good luck.
2: Well, there's upgrades from LSU. It's not like it used to be. Notre Dame would be an upgrade, morality-wise. And I know the Catholics kind of tend to believe more like Southern conservative values anyway. So North Carolina, the overall athletic program, would be an upgrade. Miami's an upgrade today in football.
1: No question.
2: There'd be several different options. So anyway, I just think it's embarrassing. I'd be embarrassed to be an LSU fan right now.
1: Troy, thank you for the call. Thank you for listening on the Jocks 94.5 app.
3: But knowing that fan base, does this become it's really us against the world. Screw the world.
1: Well, if you walk into their football office building, they're embracing the villain role. So that's what they want. Guess what? They got it today about an hour and a half ago in downtown Birmingham as the SEC has filed suit against Louisiana State University and Lane Kiffin.
3: Was that Lane's favorite daily affirmation? That they put there over the doorway?
1: Yes.
3: Be a villain. About being a villain?
1: Be a villain.
3: It looks like something that Lane Kiffin said, and then he was like, hey, did anybody record that?
1: Yeah, put it on some billboards. Yes, very much so. I'm surprised they haven't put one up in downtown Birmingham.
3: There's got to be an LSU fan that lives. We got a ton of LSU fans. They're around us. They got plenty of money. They bought the billboard. Who was the guy? Who was the linebacker that they wanted to free after the targeting or whatever several years ago?
1: Yeah, they were upset because remember Jaden Daniels didn't, you know, he got hit by.
3: It was one of them.
1: Was it Anderson? Who hit Daniels?
3: This was lift the suspension of the LSU player.
1: I understand, but it was in the same game.
3: Yeah,
1: because he got nailed for it, but Alabama didn't for hitting Jaden Daniels.
4: Yeah, because they wanted the Alabama linebacker suspended or whatever.
3: Yeah. So get a billboard.
1: Yeah,
3: that's right coming. Right there by Protective Stadium.
1: Yeah, I'm sure it's coming.
3: That shadows the SEC office.
1: We will continue on. More of your calls, your text messages, and we'll do some Pat Ponders here on Three Man Front.
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1: Conrad playing all the hits this afternoon. Thanks to LSU now being sued by the conference that they've called home for quite some time. 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
3: 205-834-9450. That takes us to the Jocks text line. A lot of folks offering replacements potentially for LSU as a member institution of the SEC. Let's see how these go over for you guys.
1: Okay.
3: Virginia or North Carolina?
1: I'd take North Carolina.
4: Yep.
3: You take North Carolina first?
1: Yes.
3: Clemson, then Florida State?
1: No, I'm sorry. I thought you meant between those two teams. No, for me personally, I would. I've said this for many, many years, and this is not because I'm placating to FSU, Dave. I would take Florida State. That would be my first pick.
4: Florida State, Clemson, North Carolina.
1: Correct. I'm with Conrad. That's the way that I would vote if you gave me that option.
3: Somebody say asking, what about SMU?
1: They got the money.
3: I'm just saying.
4: Texas and A&M would love that.
3: Pretty campus.
1: Yeah, A&M wasn't happy with Texas coming in. Not sure they'd be okay with SMU.
3: You got a cool helmet. Brett Lashley, he knows the SEC. He talked about him a lot 2 college football playoffs ago.
1: 2 ago.
3: Yeah. Does this escalate? One of our listeners asked. So a point that LSU simply realizes Kiffin isn't worth all of this. Oh, no, I think that. I think some LSU fans are there now, but you got the governor locking arms with you. I don't know. All around the world. Lewis says all of this couldn't happen to a better program. Roll Tide.
4: All around the world. I think there's a lot of people that feel that way.
3: Someone stating it would be hilarious for all of this to be considered cause in the contract and LSU parts ways with Kiffin, doesn't have to spend any money.
4: Well, and that would be the tricky thing for LSU, right? Is, I mean, you signed him to a $100+ million deal. Can't really just cut bait on that one.
3: Lane Kiffin is the Tiger Woods of college football. Give it time. Something newsworthy will happen. And here we are. Yeah?
4: It's almost disrespectful to Tiger Woods, I feel like.
3: Well,
4: in terms of accomplishments.
3: Yes. Because Tiger won the ultimate prize and flexed and did it a lot. Lane Kiffin has still not coached in a college football playoff game. Scott reminding us, it was Dallas Turner that hit Daniels. I was at
1: there. There it was. I can't remember if it was Turner or Anderson.
4: Yeah, because it was the year after Will Anderson left for the NFL, I believe.
3: And I'm wondering if this was coming. Someone texted in, guys, the SEC president should vote not to play LSU this year. SEC could withhold the football portion of their $70 million membership payout, give that to the TV partners to make them whole for not having the LSU games in the inventory. $50 million in wasted NIL would be hilarious.
1: Hey, here's a theory. What about this? What if Lane Kiffin had all this drummed up so that he could be suspended 6 games and he would not have to go back to Oxford? And all around the world. Just saying.
3: No, and I love it. But the maniacal, sick, twisted side that I see of Lane Kiffin.
4: He wants to go back.
3: That, yeah, it's... I was about to compare it to something just horrible and morbid.
4: Do it. What was it?
3: It's just like a serial killer likes to go back to
1: wow.
4: the scene of the crime.
3: Scene of the crime, you know?
1: He's likes to go back, Lane visit, Kiffin to a serial killer.
3: Visit the collection from time to time, if you know what I'm talking about.
1: Jeepers.
3: Yeah, I shouldn't have gone.
1: What? Where is it?
4: Because you watched that Netflix movie.
3: It's exactly why. It's that. Yeah. That's why I need to filter.
1: What
3: filter
1: has all happened to the show?
3: Garbage. I do not think that Lane Kiffin
1: had class.
3: Is a serial killer, but he might share tendencies. And all around the world. Georgia Tech, Clemson, or Louisville? Ashley chimes in. Somebody saying P-Town University replaces LSU.
4: Do they have a little college up there?
3: Or was he talking about North Carolina? Is that now P-Town University?
4: Oh, okay.
3: I don't know if they have a little college.
4: That makes sense.
3: Man, I love Pat's passion and excitement over this ruling. LOL. Darren from Tennessee.
1: Thank you, Darren.
3: Auburn fans collectively saying, we dodged a bullet. Referencing Lane, his flirtation with that job a few years ago. I don't know. You got Lane. You got Hugh Freeze. So did you really dodge a bullet?
1: Yeah, no kidding.
3: Drake asking, what about Virginia Tech? Virginia Tech, great school, engineering program, right?
1: We've done that before. We've done Georgia Tech. We've done Tulane.
3: Virginia Tech, yeah. You got James Franklin. Posey says LSU is about to get teabagged.
1: That happened in what national championship was that?
4: That was that
1: 2011.
4: Yeah,
1: 2011.
4: Yeah, 20. Yeah,
1: that was at the.
4: The game was in 2012. Yeah,
1: the restaurant. What was it?
4: Yeah.
3: Steve says a suitable replacement for LSU, the Atlanta Falcons.
4: Oh, that's great. Tua can come back to the SEC. I'm all for that one. Let's do that.
3: And Dan says this sounds like a backroom decision between Lane, LSU, and the governor's office. My question is, why do this with a $50 million roster? When it's all said and done, high school players won't be recruited. Obviously, Lane knew about it.
1: Yep.
3: If he held roster spots open.
1: Good stuff. We will do some Pat Ponders when we come back to kind of finish things up. It's been a historic day. We will give you the very latest. They're still in the courtroom down in Baton Rouge with the permanent injunction hearing. We will talk about that and some Pat Ponders next.
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0: lights on. A historic day, the Southeastern Conference. They have sued LSU and Lane Kiffin. Paul Feinbaum at the top of the hour will have extraordinary coverage as it will continue. I've got questions. The guys will provide me answers. This is what we call Pat Ponders.
1: I want to know what you're thinking. Tell me what's on your mind.
2: It's time for Pat Ponders.
0: And it's brought to you by Birmingham Mitsubishi. So let's get to it. Question number one. We can all agree that LSU is under tremendous pressure to win in week one. I'm going to give you three other games this weekend. I want you to rank from one to three the most pressure for them to win. Ole Miss versus Louisville, Oregon versus Boise, SMU versus Florida State. Ole Miss versus Louisville, Oregon, Boise, SMU, Florida State.
3: We'll go Oregon, Boise. Then I will go SMU, Florida State. And then last, I would go Ole Miss, Louisville.
0: Okay.
4: Yeah, definitely Oregon number one. That would be crazy. Could you imagine if they lost that game? Yeah, Oregon number one. I'll go Ole Miss number two just because the expectations from last year were so high. You have a difficult SEC schedule ahead of you. If you lose this game, nobody's going to expect you to be able to bounce back and make a playoff run.
3: But you know what?
4: Run.
3: I'm sorry, Conrad, but do you not agree, and Pat can answer this, Ole Miss fans have not lost touch with reality from the ones that I've talked to. They're still very grounded and realize, I don't know, that I don't feel like the expectations are through the roof.
4: I mean, I feel like they're pretty high. I feel like they're expected to make the playoff. And yeah. If you lose this game, you're probably not doing that.
0: No, if you don't beat Louisville.
4: So that's where I'm coming from.
0: That's a problem.
4: And then whatever the last one. Oh, SMU and Florida
0: State. SMU, Florida State.
4: Yeah, that's last. Still a lot of pressure.
0: Because of SMU loses to Florida State.
3: Oh.
0: Yeah.
4: Then I'll be shaking in my boots come week three. So.
3: Well, then that decides who gets in the SEC.
4: Yes, I like
0: that's
4: that.
0: That's an SEC play-in game.
4: I like that.
3: Yeah.
0: That's good. All right. All right, we've been talking a lot about LSU, so just want to ask you, what football program today would be considered the biggest villain in college football?
4: Besides LSU?
0: No, you can include LSU. If you think LSU is the biggest villain right
3: well,
0: now.
3: Yeah, ask
4: right
3: today,
4: now.
3: It's LSU. It's yes. Not even close.
4: Yes.
3: Ohio State has been that villain. Michigan, most recently, was that villain.
4: Okay, so I'm interested in your take on this, Landrum. I'm not saying that they would be number one because it's way too early for that. Do you think Indiana kind of fits into that a little bit now? Like where people are already just after 2 years, like just tired of it?
3: Yeah. Yeah.
4: They wouldn't be number one, but they'd be.
3: But not number one, but.
4: They'd be up there.
3: But also, but that's out of success.
4: Yeah.
3: But Cignetti, it's not like he was super humble after they won.
4: No.
3: I'm not saying he should have been, but he wasn't. And his personality, I think, just naturally rubs people raw anyways.
4: I'm just glad Alabama's the good guys now. Everybody loves us.
0: Because they can beat you.
3: Yeah, be careful.
0: That's
3: be
0: why.
3: Careful wanting to be the good guys.
0: All right, final question of the day. Just off the top of your head, what do you consider the potential biggest upset this weekend?
4: Like that we think could actually happen?
0: Yeah.
4: Probably Louisville. Because I don't think Boise State could beat Oregon.
0: Okay.
4: So it'd be Louisville.
3: Let me scroll.
0: Go ahead, Landrum. Say UAB tonight against Illinois.
4: Yes.
3: I don't want to put all that pressure on our guys.
4: Okay, yeah. Well, how about this? Would Louisville over Ole Miss be a bigger upset than Clemson over LSU?
0: To me, it would be.
3: Yeah. I don't see. I guess that's why it would be an upset. It's just hard for me to really love any potential huge upsets.
0: So the chalk will hold. for the most part.
3: Yeah, I was tempted to. Who's the 22nd ranked team in the country?
4: It's like Utah or somebody.
3: Yeah, I was looking at that opponent in that matchup, and I can't recall right now off the top of my head who it was. But I was thinking, well, that would be interesting, and maybe they fall. But no.
4: That would be Iowa and Northern Illinois.
3: Yeah, okay.
0: Okay.
3: That was the game.
0: Okay.
3: I'll go NIU upset.
0: All right, it's a good one.
3: You know, outside of tonight, that's the only other team from the state of Illinois UAB football program has ever played.
0: Wow. Fun stat.
3: Yep.
0: That is today's Pat Ponders, brought to you by Birmingham Mitsubishi. Wow. It's been an incredible afternoon. It will continue to be more interesting as the day progresses. Still waiting on that decision down in Louisiana. I'm just making a call right now, guys. I'm going to go out on a limb and predict it right now. Even if the players win the injunction, I predict Lane Kiffin will not play any of those players on Saturday. That's my prediction.
3: My prediction as well. God is great.
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Saturday in Atlanta, day one, week one of the football season. I don't want to get too mushy here, but interviews like that, they're just precious. I mean, again, everyone, including myself, gets older.

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1: 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Could be crazy. 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

0: And how about this on Saturday? You got Kent State, South Carolina, North Carolina, and Arkansas, and, of course, FAU and Florida. I wonder who paid for that. I hope they didn't take Jamari and Danny's pay, take the pay out of, put those tiles in there. That's pretty wild. Where are we going now? Are we going to the show? Has the chef decided to show up? Is that what I understand? We were waiting for her an hour ago. I don't know why she can't be on time. Good afternoon.
1: Oh, you're not the only one that's busy. I'm moving my daughter in Dallas, Texas. And so I did get a little confused on the time, but better late than never. Here I am. How are you, honey?
0: I'm doing great. So what is that, pizza? What do you got there?
1: Honey, all right. So listen, in Columbia, Missouri, one of the most famous bites of food for game day for all of the big fans is a place called

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0: 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And now, Coach Bill Clark.
1: Welcome in. It's the Coach Bill Clark Show, presented by Dr. Pepper, Buffalo Rock. Coach Bill Clark, I'm Pat Smith, along with Conrad Van Order. Welcome into the program. And Coach, we got a little appetizer last week of college football, and now everybody will be in action this weekend.
2: It's here. I mean, it's we did, though. We got a good little taste last weekend, I think. Got us all fired up, and now it's just, it's all here.
1: The first question I want to ask you is the unbearable heat. Now, you guys would practice in it. Then all of a sudden, it gets ready for game day. We have got some dangerous temperatures here in the Deep South. Fortunately, Auburn playing indoors. UAB is playing up in Illinois at night. But Alabama, 11 o'clock kickoff. About 98 degrees at kickoff.
2: Well, one thing's good, they're on grass. You know, and I'm telling you, I was a big proponent for turf as a high school coach. You know, we've told the story before when it first came out, when, you know, we'd fixed it, we'd got the crushed up tires. And I'm going to a long story short, the heat on a synthetic turf. I was talking to a coach the other day, center middle of their field, they were at practice at 4 o'clock, it was 130 degrees. Ooh. You know, and I've heard 150, you know, versus regular grass. So, you know, you got to keep them hydrated. You got to keep them cooled. You know, but there's just things that go with the game that are just, they're just tough.
1: In regards to the turf and all the practicing that you do to get you ready, because I know you've talked about it on the show before, the way that you would mirror your practice times, especially the way that you would have at least your first few games that you would know kickoff times.
2: Correct.
1: You would try to back your times into that.
2: Absolutely.
1: Just because of your mock week leading up to that first game, right?
2: Yeah, I mean, you're just, your internal clock is going to get set with sleep. And I just wanted them to have that feeling, what it was like for a 6 o'clock kickoff or a 7 o'clock or a 1 o'clock, you know, what is that from a food standpoint? You know, and I Coach Huff was talking about, it's not some earth shattering thing, but why would you not, you know, why would you not want to know what to, when to eat? I mean, you know, cause we're going to try and give them the right things to eat. And I always said less was more. And we started doing things like having snacks at the game, and you're like, well, snacks? Well, yeah, like fruit and bars, right, and where they could kind of control it, you know, because you were eating about 4 hours out. But all that time, whether it's the heat, whether it's the catching balls at different times of the day, you want to control everything you can control, and that's part of it.
1: And that's one of the parts of the game that you just don't think about. It made me think about, okay, depending on the game time, you want your kick returners – or your punt returners to actually see the ball at when the sun is going to be at that particular height in the sky,
2: right,
1: that potentially could cause a problem with their receiving the ball.
2: Well, just think, you got the sun
1: right
2: in your eyes and you got a punt. I mean, go try and look into the sun and catch anything, much less a punt that's up high, and it's just for the game.
1: Yeah.
2: You know, I mean, what is the play in the game? As we always said, we don't know. It's this play.
1: Yeah.
2: You know, so whether it's catching a ball there, or is it catching a ball in the lights even? You know, right, have you had those night practices? So you can't – we try to prepare for everything. Maybe you can't prepare for everything, but you sure can put them in many advantageous situations as you can to say, hey, we've been here before.
1: Coach, in regards to – we always hear this, that this time of camp, they're ready to hit somebody new.
2: Yeah.
1: Like they're tired of beating up on each other. How far in camp did you notice that your kids, I guess it would depend on the makeup of each individual year's team, but how quickly in camp did you notice that those guys are ready to attack somebody different? Like they're ready to just get out of the gate.
2: Well, week three, you know, they're getting tired in week two, week three. Now, once you get to start finally getting to an opponent, but you know, there's also, when do you say you're on the scout team? Now think about that. You, up to that point, you're going good on good, which may be ones on twos, twos on ones, threes on threes. Maybe a three gets mixed in with a two. Well, there's hope.
1: Yeah.
2: And then somewhere in there, you say, all right, here's the scouts, you know, when the scouts are called. So, you know, which in the old days meant you're a red shirt or you're whatever. You know, when does that all come out? And it's later now and different circumstances. And everybody tries to play more guys than they used to. They're not as worried about red shirt in this world where guys are transient. But that's all part of it. But I think around week three, they're sick of each other. And then you start transitioning to the opponent. Once you get the opponent, it gets real. You know, I mean, we're 8 days away, 7 days away, 6 days away from game time. That's when, you know, once you get out of camp, you start getting to that. At the end of camp, it's brutal.
1: How much sleep are you, Coach Clark, getting right now a couple of days before kickoff?
2: You know, the night, the Thursday night before Saturday was, I mean, it's the most normal human you could be in a season. You know,
1: really?
2: You've gotten the haze kind of in the barn. And I always, of course, I say that and I always told you, my coaches always laugh because I'd say, when's the hay in the barn? They'd say, never. You know, because we're walking through right up till time.
1: Yeah.
2: But you got to walk through practice that, you know, you're wearing helmets probably, you know, I mean, there was times when we wore shells on the Thursday before, but as it progressed, we all kind of, most everybody moved to helmets 2 days before, prior to kickoff. That was the night you went home, and that was always such a good night. You know, maybe there was something on, and I just said, when second practice is over and I can get to my office, we're gone. You know, I'm gone, heading toward the house, which still it's going to be 6:30. Seven.
1: What did you do? Just have a normal meal with the family?
2: Yes. Yes.
1: Maybe watch something on television, a movie, anything but football, right?
2: That was for me. I mean, I'd hear coaches say, man, I'll go home. Now, if we had an opponent that happened to be playing, of course, you know, that's
1: you know, might tune in.
2: You, of course, would probably try, you'd want to see some of that, but I just did not want to see football.
1: You wanted that last deep breath before the
2: I did because onslaught. I'm living every play. Yeah. You know, I'm living every play, and I remember talking to players about that on game day. Don't get so involved in that game emotionally, you know, where you start pulling for somebody because you're going to need every emotion. You're going to need every – but I did not – I wanted to just be away from it. And, you know, that's why it was important for me to have my coaches show on Monday night, which was tough in some ways, but that was a normal night for me. I got to just leave it. So it was so great for me. I'd get off the practice field on Monday night, go – to a, you know, close location to do my coach's show, and then I'd go back and the coaches would be waiting on me. Yeah. I'd miss a little bit, but I'm running off the practice field, jumping in the shower, or a lot of times just going as I was because I wanted that Thursday. I treasured that Thursday so much.
1: You've always talked about logistics. It's always love pulling the curtain back as you were the head coach at many different places, but you wanted to be able to kind of dictate. I know you had other people that – football operations and people like that would do stuff, but you had like significant input on all that kind of stuff. So I'm curious, let's say you're starting, it's a Saturday road game week one.
2: Yeah.
1: When is Bill Clark getting on a plane, getting to your destination, going through a walkthrough? Like take us through
2: great
1: that.
2: Great question. One of the things I discovered from having lived through this, we're all trying to find out what other people are doing. You know, I mean, you've got guys that were on, they could have been on a staff of a school in your league. They could have been on an SEC staff. It's all based on that time of the other game. You know, a lot of it for a lot of people, they were like, hey, we want to, if it's a 7 o'clock kickoff, we're going to get there at 7 o'clock at night. And, you know,
1: the night before.
2: Yeah. We don't want more than 24 hours. We're going to do everything at our place. See, that wasn't me. I wanted to go. So what we would do, I said, look, all I'm asking for is the Friday off from class for the road games, not home games, road games, because Friday could be a normal day when you're in town. You know, you get them done at lunch and they come over and it's definitely a walkthrough and you're going to go over to the hotel. But the road games for me, I wanted to come in. We would do meetings and walkthroughs in the morning and we would leave because what that would allow us to do is go see the other stadium. And there's people that said they did not do that, but I wanted, because living this in high school and seeing it, the difference between size of stadiums. Now, if we were always playing in front of 90 and 100,000, maybe not. Mm-hmm. But when you're going from different size stadiums, what does that look like? How do you get up to the press box? What's the locker room look like? Now, if I'm going to the same place year after year, maybe I still want to see it because I got another set of kids. Because here's what they want to do. They want to take pictures. They just do. They won't take. They all got cameras on their phone. I want to go sit on the bench, sit in the locker, not long, but about 30 minutes.
1: Hold on a second. I want to back up a second. We've seen coaches on the sidelines before kickoffs taking pictures of the stadium.
2: Right. Yeah. Not before kickoff. But the day before, yes. Not the day of, yes.
1: Which sorry, I couldn't.
2: I know. You couldn't
1: that.
2: Help yourself. And true. I mean, it's like, that's what the day before is for. I mean,
1: right.
2: If the coaches want to do what, or take a picture, but I wanted to know, how long do you think it's going to take you to get up and down? What does that look like? What does the press box look like? Especially some of the places we might go, you know, and I'll go back to Jack State where it was like, oh, my gosh, you know, are we sitting outside? Mm-hmm. You know, do they even have a place for the coaches? Not many of those, but
1: right.
2: It was, what is the layout? What is the setup? I wanted to know all that. Now, granted, my guy had already done site visit. He'd gone to the hotel. Now, this was early in the season. Checked it out. Met with a manager. Made sure, is there other team stayed there? You know, they've called each other. What does that look like? Full service hotels. But all that stuff, because here's what we needed on Friday. We needed rest.
1: Yeah.
2: I wanted them to rest. And there's that old, do you go to a movie? Do you not? I didn't want to. One, you couldn't decide there's going to be a great movie every week. You know, and I tell you that story. We did that at South, and there was, I'd come in there sometimes, and they'd go and watch some horror movie, and they're scared to death. You know, now, I mean, you go find a, you know, a Remember the Titans or something that's inspirational, and I know you're trying to kill time, but for me, I would rather them be in their room, and I just told them, you screw this up by doing something stupid or not being where you're supposed to be, you just won't be back.
1: Yeah.
2: But I wanted them to rest. Mm. I wanted coaches to rest, them to rest, because we were exhausted by the end of the week.
1: Final question about logistics and traveling somewhere. We actually had this conversation on Three Man Front talking to Chris Stewart, because years ago when Alabama went to play at Texas A&M and Johnny Manziel, it was after Manziel had beaten Alabama in Tuscaloosa, the return trip the next year, it was one of those days that we're having this weekend where it was like 100 degrees.
2: Right.
1: Alabama brought air conditioners for the visiting locker room, because obviously you've been there,
2: I lived it,
1: talking about visiting locker rooms, how bad they are, whether you don't have air, there's no ventilation,
2: absolutely,
1: bathrooms, whatever the case may be. What stadium comes to your mind the worst visiting locker room that you can remember?
2: Well, I won't say worst. I would just tell you Alabama State, my first game at Jack State, brand new stadium. Great stadium. Beautiful. We go into our locker room, and it was, it literally was like, I just got my car just a minute ago, and it was 105.
1: Yeah.
2: I walk in, there's no air, and it is.
1: Like you're in your attic.
2: It was 100-something that day, and we had a lightning storm pop up. You know, the summer when it's just the hottest it could be, we end up with a storm as we're going in. Across the, I said, open that door up, and it was like women's softball. Air conditioner's going. Air conditioner's going locked, so guess what we did? Whoop. I'm not kidding, but I can, you know, there was always those stories of lack of air. You know, I'm telling you, one of the worst, go to Georgia. You know, they have you, you basically have to tape under the stadium when they put a tarp up. You know, the locker room's small. It had air, but it's super small.
1: Well, I know that Georgia, when they came to Jordan-Hare, last time they brought some mobile units like outside of their locker room to where they were using for, I guess, taping and other things they needed prior to
2: that. I'm sure whoever started that first, you know, whoever did it first, the rest are going for sure reciprocate. You know, and I told you that story, what we did, you know, Legion was such a good thing for us. Not that it didn't have air, but people would come into that cavernous stadium and go and just not have the vibe. I always knew it. I knew it was the best thing. We'd ran the stadium steps. We'd done all this work. And then they're going to go. Now, we would have fans on our side and good fans. You know, we led the league 3 years in a row. They'd have nobody almost.
1: Yeah.
2: It always was an advantage. Then I did too much for protective, you know, for all of our high school championship games. And I'm like, they got as good a locker room as we did.
1: I know. Those are fantastic.
2: That was a mistake.
1: Welcome back in. We are in the Bill Clark Show as we are in week number one. And before we get into all this Lane Kiffin and everything that's going on in eligibility, I am curious, because we always like to do this. Now that the season's got going, I want you to dust off your top 10 list. You know, and what you have in the preseason, because a lot of people love listening to Coach and how you think about these teams as we get into the preseason. And every single week here on the Bill Clark Show, we will have Coach's top 10 list. So where are we starting at here as we head into week one?
2: Yeah, you know, and I say this and to John Neal, who is my buddy, who's at Oregon. I'm gonna put them at one, just because I know they got a $70 million roster or somewhere near close.
1: It's a great pick.
2: Two is going to be Ohio State. Three for me is Miami. just what I'm hearing out of Miami, and guy that works with me is knows a lot of their coaches and really feel like they're going to be good. Georgia, you know, just have so much respect for Kirby at 4. Notre Dame, you know, 5. Texas, which is always, you know, who are they? You know, obviously got a lot of respect for Coach Sarkisian. What does Manning do this year? 7 is Indiana. 8 for me is Ole Miss, just based on what I'm seeing out of them right now. They got their quarterback back. A lot of people got questions about Texas A&M at 9, and then I'm going with LSU at 10.
1: Okay.
2: You know, I mean, as crazy as Lane is, he's definitely a good coach. And,
1: method to the madness, right?
2: Method to the madness. And then I'll say, like a lot of people, I've got Oklahoma and Texas Tech, and I've got Alabama sitting there at 13.
1: Okay, wow. You gave us extras.
2: Yes.
1: Not only the top 10.
2: Throw it a little bit.
1: You gave us 13. Okay, before you take your glasses off.
2: Yes.
1: Let's keep your glasses on. Let's talk Heisman Trophy.
2: Oh, okay.
1: What are some of the guys, as of now, keep in mind, this is going into week one.
2: Right.
1: Most of these guys have not played a game, but just the ones that might be on Coach Bill Clark's radar as we head into week one.
2: I mean, who would have watched Chambliss last year and not say he's got to be in that conversation? I mean, really unbelievable.
1: Yep.
2: I mean, just truly unbelievable. Manning, everything I'm hearing is just – and I think we start seeing at the end of the year that real progression. Now, granted, he's going to have some freaks to throw to, which is going to make him look even better. You know, we're going to see. But I thought he progressed at the end of the year enough. So both of those guys up there, and then you got the rest. You know, the Dante Moore at Oregon, you know, is really impressive. I think if you throw a receiver in there, Jeremiah Smith, you know, has got to be considered in there. What a freak show he is. And then saying the quarterback there, quarterback at Notre Dame, people are talking a lot about him, Carr.
1: Yep.
2: So I throw him on the list. And, you know, but how accurate are these lists? Who knows? I mean, we'd say that last year when we had Mateer. Mm-hmm. I mean, you know, I remember watching him after I guess it was week 2. And then he gets hurt.
1: Yeah.
2: You know, he gets banged up.
1: Broke his thumb.
2: If that sucker is anything like he started out and can stay healthy, I don't know. You know, just you talk about people that watch him throw the ball. I think me and you were talking about that. The difference before he got hurt.
1: And then after. Yeah.
2: I don't know. These pictures I see of him, and that sucker's been in the weight room. So.
1: He sure has. Hey,
2: you gotta, and I'm gonna add him right now to the list. I should have already had him.
1: Okay, you got Mateer now.
2: I loved him. Yeah. You know, I loved him last year, and he just got banged up. If he's well, you got to put him up there somewhere.
1: Yeah, there's no doubt about it. And after we get into the season, there's the possibility, whether it's Byron Brown down at Auburn.
2: Yeah.
1: Whether it's Keelan Russell.
2: Sure.
1: Ryan Coleman-Williams.
2: Yeah.
1: So there's some in-state talent.
2: We've got definite talent. I think those are all unknowns.
1: Mm-hmm.
2: These guys are a little bit more known. And you know, but, yeah, our state is going to be – there's going to be right there because they're going to get plenty of attention.
1: A lot of smart picks there, and that leads me into Smart Bank. Great sponsor. Those guys are extremely smart when it comes to financials.
2: They really are. You know, with you said the death of Dolly Parton, you know, hated to hear that. But, you know, her first – who she chose, Dollywood, was Smart Bank. That was really what got the bank started in Sevierville. And, you know, I think, once again, we said all the time, great people who treat everybody well. And I think that's what I hear from them all the time. Hey, we're looking for just customers. We're just looking for people that want a bank home, that want people that know who they are. So, you know, you can't go wrong with Smart Bank.
1: You know, Coach, so much talk, not X's and O's the last week and a half, 2 weeks. It's been about the eligibility fight and what's going to happen. The SEC has put its foot down. They say that they will penalize any school that breaks any of their bylaws. No intra-conference transfers. They're not into that. Obviously, they don't want any professional athletes that signed a professional contract to come back and play in any sport.
2: Right.
1: Just your overall 30,000-foot view of all of this mess. And is there an easy answer from an eligibility standpoint from someone that has signed a professional contract, maybe coming back and playing in the college game?
2: Well, you got to have conferences stand up and at least say, we have rules no matter what, and they're going to be the same rules throughout. So I was flying to Dallas with Dr. Andrews last week. I think I told you, right after the show, and we were going there to talk Coach Safely and other things, and every SEC plane was at the hangar. And they had came in to voice their displeasure over what was going on with LSU. I think Dabo, and I don't always agree with everything Dabo says, but I think what he said was good. Hey, you can't blame the coaches and the players so much as there's got to be rules. And that's what I say all the time. Within the rules that I'm given, my job – now, Lane is always going to try and find the gray. I mean, he'll tell you that. His whole goal every time is to find the gray. But that's why we have to have rules. Because now, as I say, the pressure, the amount of money, what it's worth to your school, what it's worth to your community, and just listen to somebody. They're going to say, I like Coach Clark, but he better win. So what do they think? I better win. And yeah. So I'm going to do what's within the rules. So you better fix the rules. You better make sure the rules are right. And then the conferences have got to stand up just like that and say, yeah, but this is what it's going to be for our conference.
1: When you were in the American or even Conference USA, was there ever a situation where there was a league member that maybe was the kind of the target of any type of somewhat smaller controversy? I remember you telling us that on the return of UAB football, yeah, there was a couple schools that had issues with the way that you were developing your roster because you were going to be able to go out and get transfers and add certain players.
2: Yeah, and I really think we were coming on in 14, and I really believed it was that. But I think for them, they didn't know the rules. They didn't know what we were getting. And I said, look, guys, straight up, we're getting nothing. We're getting 85 scholarships like you got. We got one thing. These guys that are not playing because we don't have a team, their clock's not going to tick. That's it.
1: It's paused, right?
2: It's paused. Right. Other than that, we're not getting anything. And we're having to go out and get guys both basically who are beat up. You know, we're getting a lot of guys that are injured, so it's going to be good for them medically. And that really wasn't – we didn't even get anybody until 16. But I needed to explain it. You know, I said, now, once I've explained it, and the league's like, no, they're still going to be way, way behind.
1: But there were still individual schools – that had a problem with that.
2: Yeah, there was one for sure. You know, Marshall had a big problem with it. You know, and I think when I said, I think you got a junior college on your campus, that kind of changed the that may have stopped the complaining.
1: So, that's good.
2: Am I wrong that you have a junior college on your campus that your guys go to?
1: That's a good line.
2: When they first get there and get amazingly that stopped. So sometimes it's good to be armed with all the information, but most everybody understood and they knew what we'd gone through.
1: Yeah.
2: But I think let's get the facts out. But now once it's said,
1: yeah,
2: I mean, it's been decided and
1: yeah,
2: then you got to go. So really up until a rule being set, you know, you really, it's hard to blame coaches and players if there's not rules.
1: Yeah. All right, let's talk about Webb Concrete and Building Supplies. Great sponsor here at the Bill Clark Show.
2: Yeah, you know, Phil Webb and our guys, obviously, you know, I got Jacob working there with all the flooring. And, in fact, I've got to get some flooring for a leak.
1: Yeah,
2: I heard
1: you had a little issue.
2: So we're going to try and get some new flooring, but they got it all. Anything you need, commercial, home, Webb Concrete and Building Supplies.
1: Great new sponsor here to the Bill Clark Show up in Pell City. Great people up there.
2: Yeah, McSweeney, you know, and I think what people need to understand, you know, in fact, my son-in-law, which is really my daughter, just bought a brand new vehicle. My son-in-law is leaving a truck and back to her car, which is smart of him, you know, to make sure she's got the new one. I'll give him credit. But we're talking about fleet vehicles. And if you don't really understand what that is, that's your work truck. And they do all the things, you know, they work on them. They have
1: service and
2: service. Yeah. They have the financing. You know, it's so they've really made a big push. Obviously, those guys have been in the business for a while. Rod McSweeney, the dad. Now this is Michael, the son, who runs the Pell City dealership. But Rod's been doing it for years. Great family. They do it right.
1: All right, Coach, in our remaining minutes, I want to ask you, let's start with the Auburn Tigers as a new era, Alex Golish, playing at the Mercedes-Benz Stadium. They're about a 7.5-point favorite against Baylor. It was interesting because last year, you and I were doing a high school game together.
2: Yeah.
1: If you remember that.
2: I do.
1: We were in Gadsden, and you were on the Husky Fast Network with me.
2: Yeah.
1: And we actually had a little monitor.
2: Sure did.
1: In our booth at the stadium, and we were watching during commercial timeouts, watching Auburn just absolutely run Baylor out of their own stadium.
2: Yeah.
1: Could we see that maybe this weekend?
2: I think you could. I mean, I think you could. I don't know how good Baylor is again. You know, we said this last year. I don't think they're terrible. I just don't know that they're great. I think there's a lot of good vibes coming out of Auburn. I just, once again, don't know a lot about the coach.
1: Yeah.
2: I mean, I think from what I'm hearing is good. But, you know, it's just – there's just not a ton of experience there as a coach in this world. But a lot of times, I mean, that's the coaches we're getting. I mean, we can go through the list of guys that have I mean, you know, I was that guy. You know, you just, this is your opportunity. So we'll see. I think probably all of us would say the jury's out, and we're interested to see what they look like.
1: What about Alabama? They are a 4-touchdown favorite, playing 11 o'clock in the morning against an East Carolina program that it's one of those upper echelon American Conference teams. I mean, this is not Sisters of the Poor. This is a pretty good opponent.
2: Yeah, I think they are a pretty good opponent. I think it'll be good. You know, it's a good opener for Alabama. I think what I like about Alabama that I think is Coach DeBoer has been there long enough to feel it. Now, what do you do with that? But when you start feeling what that looks like and you respond to it, when we've said he's a good coach, there's no doubt. He's smart. We like him. But now we're talking about the elite of the elite in a league that's day in, day out. I think we should see the best of him. I think, you know, and I told you the story after the Florida State game, as I'm seeing these coaches, of course, I was out there with Coach Vincent with Monroe and standing out there just to see them and all these guys coming up to me that I know. And, Coach, man, this may have been the worst week of my life, you know. And I think if you can live in that, if you live in that pressure and put not where you can't sustain, you know, function, but I think what I see out of Coach DeBoer, I think he's really feeling it. And so sometimes that's when you get the best results, when you can impart that to the player. So we're going to see. You know, we got a new quarterback, which everybody's talking about.
1: We will have so much to break down next week, actual X's and O's to talk about next week on the Bill Clark Show. We appreciate everybody joining us each and every week. A shout out to Jimmy Lee, the great people over there at Buffalo Rock, and Dr. Pepper, who has been on board with us from day one on the Bill Clark Show. So hope everyone has a great week one.

0: game.
1: He's been out about 2 months with a left ring finger issue. As we await a ruling from a judge in Baton Rouge regarding potential eligibility for former NFL players to return to college, the SEC is suing LSU. The league accuses the school of a deliberate and coordinated campaign to recruit pro athletes to play football. The suit seeks to prevent individuals who choose to leave college athletics, sign professional playing contracts, and compete professionally from being able to return to college competition. Michael Lombardi, a top aide to coach Bill Belichick, resigned as GM of North Carolina's football team. He'd been on paid leave in the wake of an internal investigation into a human resources complaint filed by a former UNC front office employee.
2: Hey, it's Michelle Smallman, and coming up Friday, as we get closer to the start of the NFL season, I'll tell you the players and coaches with the most pressure on them this year. It's Unsportsmanlike, 6 a.m. Eastern, right here on ESPN Radio, ESPN2, and ESPNU.
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